0: Here is the weather forecast in Edmonton tonight. Partly cloudy, low of 12 degrees. Tomorrow, a mix of sun and cloud, clearing in the afternoon, high 25. In Fort McMurray, showers ending near midnight, then partly cloudy, low 12. Tomorrow, cloudy, 60% chance of afternoon showers, high 22. In Jasper tonight, partly cloudy, 60% chance of showers, low 10. Tomorrow, a mix of sun and cloud, 60% chance of morning showers, high 20.
1: This is what summer basketball sounds like in Canada.

That fiery anthem of survival and resistance was from Maori rapper and singer Thea with a Tereo take on Land Back. You heard Hoki Whenua Mai, Return the Land. And like she sung on that one, you wield your guns, you shot our sons, you've made us rot in all you've done. Cut down our trees, brought your disease, you will not bring us to our knees. I'm Jared Martineau, this is Reclaimed, and you're tuned into Indigenous sounds from around the world on CBC Music and Radio. Let's stay in Aotearoa now to hear a song from one of my favorite Maori artists. And this one celebrates a fierce and fearless force from the sky. For generations, Maori have sung to and about the birds of their homeland, and a project called Faiata Manu continues that tradition. It honors

west coast of the prairies, that was Vancouver rapper Junk linking up with Nekyo Anishinaabe rapper Big Nietzsche Dreezes with Two-Faced. Before that, you heard Algonquin Anishinaabe rapper Existence with All Nations going out to Native communities in struggle everywhere. I'm Jared Martineau. This is Reclaimed on CBC Music and Radio. And from the front lines, let's turn to Inner Worlds. I'm going to play you some songs that use rap to explore love and cultural loss, pain and healing. They offer different takes on Native masculinity, and each one makes as much room for melancholy as it does for joy. Here's the Kid Laroi with a cold.

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And that's our show for this week. Day 6 was produced by Lori Allen, Annie Bender, Pedro Sanchez, and Samarwit Johannes. Our senior producer is Gord Westmacott. I'm Emil Niazi in for Brent Bambury. 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
3: From CBC News, The World This Hour, I'm Claude Fague. A night of fun turned into a night of fear as gunfire erupted at a Toronto festival. Two people are dead and four others are in hospital with serious injuries. Jennifer Yoon has more.
4: A Salsa Street Festival on a beautiful summer Toronto night. Falling into chaos as gunshots rang out. Police say two firearms were recovered on the scene, but the investigation is ongoing and complicated.
5: I think it's complex because of the sheer number of people involved.
4: Frank Barreto is the deputy chief of the Toronto Police Service. He says 13,000 people were in the area when the shots rang out.
5: Just a lot of people to interview, to speak to, and to try to piece it all together.
6: I'm deeply disturbed and angry.
4: Toronto Mayor Olivia Chow calling the shooting a reckless, irresponsible act of violence. This is the 33rd shooting in the city so far this year. But Chow and police say Toronto is still one of the safest cities in the world. Jennifer Yoon, CBC News, Toronto.
3: Israeli Prime Minister Benjamin Netanyahu says his country has lost one of its greatest friends. U.S. Senator Lindsey Graham died suddenly last night from what his office is calling a short, sudden illness. Graham, a Republican, was a Trump loyalist and a war hawk. He'd served 23 years in the Senate. Lindsey Graham was 71. Iran has been launching missiles on other Gulf states, hitting Bahrain, Kuwait, Qatar, and the United Arab Emirates. That in response to a U.S. attack on Iran early Sunday. Retaliation for an Iranian strike on a container ship in the Strait of Hormuz. That waterway is a key sticking point in negotiations between the U.S. and Iran to end the war. Summer travel is in full swing, but some major airports across the country are warning passengers AI-generated articles are spreading misinformation about flights. Michelle Song has more.
7: We don't want passengers changing their habits for
8: Canada's largest airport, Toronto Pearson International Airport, is concerned about misinformation spreading online. Sean Davidson is Pearson's spokesperson.
7: There was an article on one of the sites saying that there was an IT outage at airports across Canada and it was causing travel chaos. That's not something that was the case.
8: Pearson indicated five sites in particular. CBC News reached out to all of them and some did respond. One saying in a statement, "Our flight disruption reporting is a form of data-driven journalism." Digital media professor Richard Lochman says it's becoming increasingly difficult to decipher what is being created by AI.
9: So there's some resemblance to the truth, but can still make you miss your flight.
8: Airports in Ottawa, Montreal, and Vancouver have also raised concerns surrounding misleading content. They encourage travelers to rely on direct information from airlines or airports. Michelle Song, CBC News, Toronto.
3: The Final Four has been set at the FIFA World Cup, with two of the sides, England and Argentina, set to renew a decades-long rivalry. Steve Futterman has more on the matchups.
10: The semifinals are all set, and the four teams generally considered the best in the world are all in it. France will face off against Spain, while England will match up against Argentina. In the third quarterfinal match, England advanced, beating Norway 2-1 in extra time. The star for England was Jude Bellingham. For the second straight match, he scored two goals. Norway's great Erling Haaland was kept scoreless. In the fourth and final quarterfinal match, Argentina was again not impressive, but was still able to win, defeating Switzerland 3-1, also in extra time. Julian Alvarez scored the winning goal. In the 112th minute, Argentina added another goal just before the final whistle. Switzerland played the final 18 minutes of regulation and the entire extra time with only 10 men. Argentina, the defending champion, still has a chance to become only the third nation ever to win back-to-back World Cups. Steve Futterman, CBC News, Los Angeles.
3: 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For CBC News, I'm Claude Fagan.
1: Good morning, I'm Saroja Coelho, and this is CBC Radio 1. Now, from Australia, it's the Philosopher's Zone, your guide through the worlds of logic, metaphysics, and ethics.
11: Hello from David Rutledge. Welcome to the Philosopher's Zone. This week, we're getting excited about space, but not too excited. There's always a lot to be excited about. We've had the Apollo program and the moon landing in the 1960s. We had the founding of the SETI Institute in the 1980s, which is looking for extraterrestrial intelligence. We have the Artemis project underway, which is looking to establish a sustainable human presence on the moon. We have further ambitions to establish human colonies on Mars. And then there's all the hype around things like asteroid mining and getting our hands on some of the immense mineral wealth that's just floating around out there waiting to be used. And if you pay attention to the pronouncements of space barons like Elon Musk and Jeff Bezos, you get the impression that space as the next frontier for human civilization is much more than just a metaphor. It's very much where we're headed next as a species. But while the hype is very seductive and the visions of humanity as a multi-planetary species can be inspiring, there are also profound ethical and philosophical concerns, to say nothing of technical concerns, around what my guest this week is calling the new space age. His name is Ben Bramble. He's a lecturer in philosophy at the Australian National University in Canberra, and he has a new book titled Lunacy, 10 False Promises of the New Space Age.
12: I guess the new space age differs from what has come before in a few different ways. First of all, previously, we'd gone into space just to visit or to do things temporarily. But now, the idea is that we're going into space to stay. We're going to have permanent bases on the moon, possibly beyond to Mars. Another key aspect is that we're going to have many people in space, far more beyond low Earth orbit. Previously, only 600 people ever had reached low Earth orbit, and only 24 had gone beyond it. But the plan is for many thousands and perhaps ultimately millions of humans to get beyond low Earth orbit and into distant space. Another key feature I should mention is that companies now are playing a huge role in space activities. Before, it was just governments and companies, private companies, they were supporting governments and doing what the governments asked for. But now it's really the private companies that are in certain ways leading the planning. That's a very big difference to what's come before.
11: And you rightly point out in the book that when people speak against human activities in space generally, they tend to talk about the financial costs involved and about all the things that we could be doing with that money instead to solve problems here on Earth, which is not a terrible argument, but it's not the backbone of the argument in your book. Why is that?
12: Well, look, I mean, I think advocates of space have a pretty good response to that objection, and that is that while space is very, very expensive for governments, it's still only a tiny fraction of national budgets. You know, so they say, we can do both, we can do it all. My point in the book is that actually it's not about space being too expensive. It's rather that space doesn't really achieve that much good at all, and actually comes with some massive dangers. So even if space was cheap, really cheap, or even free, we shouldn't be doing it.
11: You're not saying we should pull out of space exploration entirely, though, are you?
12: No, I'm not. And that's a very important point. So I'm a big advocate of space science. I think the future of space should be entirely about continuing to discover space and work out what's really out there. You know, is there life on Mars? What is Europa, Jupiter's moon, like? And we have all sorts of important scientific projects happening right now, and they have been planned for many years, and they're ongoing. And that stuff really needs to be maintained and I think actually beefed up it's these other aspects of the new space age that I'm against. So the commercialization of space, the military ambitions of nations in space, space tourism, this expanding our civilization into space, that's the problem, colonizing Mars rather than simply exploring Mars.
11: Well, if we can get into some of the particulars here, let's start with one aspect of the new space age that's really captured the popular imagination, which is this thing of colonizing other planets, for example, Mars, as a sort of backup for humanity on Earth. And we'll get to the ethics in a minute, but first of all, you see practical objections to the idea of colonizing Mars that put any hope for success centuries into the future rather than decades. Why is that? Why is colonizing Mars going to be so almost impossibly difficult for such a long time?
12: Mars kills you in six different ways at once, we might say. You know, there's no breathable air. There is an atmosphere, but it's an incredibly thin one, and it's CO2. So no breathable air. Now, there's water, but it's locked away. It's very hard to access. Third, there's no magnetic field. So lethal radiation pours onto the surface. Then we have surface temperature, which is average minus 60 degrees Celsius. There are planet-wide dust storms that last months. And these not only would make living on the surface incredibly difficult, but they would smother solar panels, which is one of our sort of best hopes of energy there, at least in the early stages. And then you've got gravity, which is only 38% of Earth's. And that wreaks havoc on the human body. It wastes muscle. It causes bones to thin and this sort of thing. So just in terms of sustaining human life, it's a massive, massive challenge. And it's not impossible that with advances in technology, we could overcome these problems and manage to sustain human life there. But this is by no means guaranteed. If we did it, to do it, we would have to generate huge amounts of energy to sustain the technologies that would be enabling life. And this energy would be incredibly difficult to generate, as I've mentioned, partly because of the distance from the sun and the dust storms that cover solar panels. And it would have to operate indefinitely, near flawlessly and with backups, because what we'd really need is a self-sustaining colony. And that's what people like Musk want on Mars. It's not just to have some people living there. It's to have a society there, a civilization there that can survive even if the ships from Earth stop coming. That is monumentally difficult.
11: Sure, but I might say to that, well, okay, that's fine, a huge technological challenge, but if we're going to have a go, I mean, if it is going to take centuries rather than decades, then we need to get onto it. You know, we need to get onto it right away. Even if we can't see the results of the technology coming through for quite some time, it is still something we need to get started on. You don't find that a compelling argument, do you?
12: No. I think that sometimes starting early does help you to finish early or to get to your goal quicker, but it doesn't always. And sometimes you can get to your destination in a certain area by waiting to start. And we need to look at what is really needed to have a self-sustaining Martian colony. The number one thing is technological breakthroughs to help us solve all of the very, very difficult problems associated with sustaining life there. And these technological breakthroughs are much, much more likely to happen on Earth in labs by brilliant scientists, perhaps using AI. But the point is that there's sort of no substitute for these breakthroughs, and they're going to happen in the goodness of time when they happen. And if we fund the scientists sufficiently, these technological breakthroughs, these sort of fundamental technological breakthroughs in physics and biology and chemistry, they're not going to happen by blundering around in space or trying to do relatively basic or primitive things on Mars. We would need to gather lots of information about Mars in order to do this science on Earth. But we can do that with probes and robots. We don't actually need to send people there or start building a civilization.

0: successful attempt might need. There are all sorts of worries about how starting too soon could actually defeat the goal. Another example is the finite pool of brilliant minds who are diverted into researching all of the technologies required to do things there now. All of those brilliant people would be much better off using their energies researching the more fundamental science and actually directing their efforts, in my view, toward solving the key problems that Earth faces. Because, you know, after all, if Earth succumbs to the existential crises that it faces, we're never going to have time to actually get to Mars, because that's going to take hundreds of years.
1: And I guess there's a point here to be made about the way in which focusing on this technology would inevitably distract attention from other really pressing technological concerns on Earth that have to do with doing something about climate change, ensuring the safety of AI systems, to the point where you actually see Mars colonization as something that could increase existential risk to humanity. Is that because it would be diverting attention from technology that's badly needed to deal with the existential risks we already face, or is there sort of more going on there?
0: That's absolutely part of it. But I think another big part of it is complacency. So I think a lot of people think, oh, well, we're going to end up having a backup planet on Mars, so we don't really need to address the existential crises that Earth faces. And they might even think that a human civilization on Mars would be in some way preferable to one on Earth, more exciting, more space age, more dynamic in some way. So I think this is a really, really big problem, because unless we're directing all our energies towards saving Earth, it's just not going to happen. And then we might really succumb to these problems. So that's certainly one big problem, I think. Another big one is that the technologies that are being developed in the new space age could be used to harm us on Earth. If they got into the wrong hands, or if they were, even if they malfunctioned, they could be highly destructive on Earth. I mean, just take the example of asteroids. A big part of what's planned for the new space age depends on mining asteroids so that those materials can be used in space, because it's very hard to lift materials off Earth, very hard and very expensive. Much better to get your materials for cheap in space. So asteroid mining is very, very important. But if you're moving asteroids around, dragging them closer to Earth so that you can use them to build things in near Earth space, there's a big worry that those asteroids might end up crashing into Earth. This is a real genuine worry of these sorts of technologies, especially when you consider who would be commandeering them. Often it seems the plan is that it would be private companies, private individuals.
1: Yeah, this is something I think about a lot, you know, and you make a very good point as well about what it would actually be like living on Mars. You know, I get the sense that when Elon Musk talks about colonizing Mars and, you know, securing the future of human consciousness, which seems to be a special concern of his, what he's imagining is some sort of utopian sci-fi scenario where life out there on other planets is good. But if you really think about what might be involved in actually living somewhere like Mars, that utopian picture kind of vanishes in a puff of smoke. I mean, you've argued that even if we do have a future where Mars becomes colonized, it's a future that may not be worth preserving. Can you take us through that a little?
0: Sure, yeah. So look, if we're to have a self-sustaining colony on Mars, it's probably going to be underground. And that's even what most of the Mars advocates concede. That's simply because humans are not able to survive, it seems, the massive levels of radiation on the surface. So we'd be stuck underground. Now, you might say, well, eventually we'd be able to terraform Mars, that is, make it more Earth-like, give it a proper atmosphere. Maybe, you know, one day warm its temperatures and grow plants and forests eventually and have running water on the surface. But the problem is that terraforming, even if it were possible, which many scientists think it just isn't, even if it were possible, it would take many, many hundreds, perhaps thousands of years for a planet to gradually change in the ways needed. And this whole time we'd have to be living underground.

0: So whole generations of humanity would have to live and die, that spend their whole lives in caves underground. And I think it would be hugely psychologically challenging for these people. There's also the possibility that we might be able to live in domes on the surface. But the problem with that is that the view from those domes, even if they were transparent, would be pretty depressing. I mean, there's no, you don't get a lovely blue sky on Mars. You get a reddish butterscotch kind of sky. And
1: red dust.
0: Red dust, that's right. I think it might get you down after a while. Now, you could decorate your dome with all sorts of greenery, but that wouldn't be much of a substitute, I think. And you'd be living in close quarters with a very small number of people. It would be a far cry from the sort of civilization we know here. And if it turns out we're not able to terraform Mars, we'd be living in these pretty unpleasant states as a human civilization indefinitely. And I think there's a real question there of, is it worth continuing humanity if that's the only kind of continuation we can have?
1: On ABC Radio National and ABC Listen, this is The Philosopher's Zone with me, David Rutledge, and my guest this week is Ben Bramble, whose new book is titled Lunacy, 10 False Promises of the New Space Age. More details on The Philosopher's Zone website.

0: Welcome to the show, Daybreakers. It's Sunday. It's July 20th. Sue DL's with us. Hi, Sue.
1: Good morning. Wakey, wakey, everyone.
0: Yeah, hi. Welcome to the show. It's 6:10. Obviously, we've got some folks listening already because I see the lines ringing already.
1: Oh, good.
0: Sue.
1: Excellent. I love that people are into this.
0: If you want to be our early bird this morning and pick our first song of the day, please get in touch. 1-866-456-1155. 1-866-456-1155. And Sue, as we look at those lines lighting up, what's happening across the province this morning?
1: The Prime Minister made an appearance at the Calgary Stampede last evening. He's going back today. He'll be at a pancake breakfast, working on his flipping skills. We'll see how that goes. As Calgary grows in size, a rural cemetery has been swallowed up, and Edmontonians are a lot of them in many areas throughout that city, still cleaning up after Friday's wicked rainstorm. So we'll get into all of those stories coming up at 6:30.
0: Mm-hmm. I saw the TELUS World of Science is closed for a while here.
1: Yeah.
0: At last, it looks like Edmonton it might be getting some nice
1: some
0: weather.
1: Good weather. Finally, you deserve it, Edmonton.
0: We'll get into the weather forecast here in a moment, but first, let's head to the lines and find out who our early bird is. Hi, welcome. Who have we got on the line?
2: This is Annabelle.
0: Hi, Annabelle. Where are you calling from?
2: Edmonton.
0: And how's the day starting out?
2: Not bad. Still picking up branches and various storm debris and
0: right. And
2: yeah, what a storm yesterday. Wow. Very dramatic.
0: Yesterday as well. Hey, Friday was wild, but oh my goodness.
2: Friday night and again Saturday afternoon, it was just wild.
1: You sure deserve the sunshine today, Annabelle.
2: And we're going to get some?
1: Yes,
0: mainly sunny today, a high of 24, and then sunny on Monday and Tuesday with highs around 25.
2: I can work with that.
1: I bet you can.
0: Annabelle, what do we want to hear for a song this morning?
2: I was thinking, do you know the song Fly Away by Tones and I? Mm. It's really upbeat and really fun. I think it's a good one.
1: That is a good pick.
0: I'm working on it. Stand by.
1: Paul will find that. Annabelle, I want to know what you're up to today. Any plans?
2: I'm going to mow the lawn now I know it's going to be nice out and do some yard work, I guess. Yep.
1: The grass must be nice and lush, though, with all the rain.
2: Yeah, the weeds are very lush.
1: Yeah, we'll have to work on those today, right?
2: At least it's easy to pull dandelions after it rains this much.
1: Yeah, very true, very true.
0: Annabelle, we've got the song. I haven't heard it before, so...
2: I think you'll enjoy it.
0: Okay, where did you first hear it?
2: I think I heard it on in the middle of the night on
0: Rosario,
2: like world music. Yeah, that's what I was trying to think of his name. Yeah, just sort of world music. She's Australian, I believe.
0: Oh yeah, okay. I think I know who you mean. Yeah, okay, great. Well, here we've got it. Tones and I, Fly Away. This one's for you, Annabelle. Enjoy. Well, maybe you can listen away to this while you pick up some branches.
2: Yeah,
1: and some dandelions.
0: Have a good one.
2: Okay, thank you. Bye-bye.

0: Oh, good pick, Annabelle. That's Fly Away by Tones and I. And yeah, sure enough, looking up a little bit more information, Tones and I, an Australian singer and producer, known for her 2019 single Dance Monkey. That's where you know that voice from, because that song went bonkers around the world. And that's another version of a song from Tones and I, or Toni Watson, as she's known. Fly Away. Nice pick. And hey, if you want to get in touch and play something for us, do just that next Saturday on the show. Give us a call. Let's look at some weather here. I already mentioned the Edmonton forecast. Again, mainly sunny with a high of 24 today. Calgary, a bit of increasing cloud through the morning with a high of 27. Clearing skies this evening, a low of 9 overnight, and then sunny on Monday and 24 degrees. Red Deer, Lethbridge, and Medicine Hat all starting out sunny, and then have a little cloud rolling in this morning as the day goes along with a high of 24 in Red Deer, 32 in Lethbridge, 33 in Medicine Hat. Medicine Hat still under a heat warning today. Grand Prairie has showers ending this morning and then a chance of showers or a thunderstorm through the day. Winds gusting to 60 around noon and a high of 16 for you. Fort McMurray, increasing cloud this morning with a chance of showers or a thunderstorm this afternoon, a high of 17. Banff has a mix of sun and cloud with a high of 23. And Jasper, a few showers to start, a possible thunderstorm ending this morning, and then a mix of sun and cloud with a high of 20 degrees. 6:18 here on Daybreak. I'm Paul Karchet. Nice to have you along wherever you're listening. Where are we at? 102.5 FM in Lacombe, Fort Chipewyan, 1450 AM, Canmore 97.9. It's always great to hear people calling us early in the morning for the shout out, because it's a reminder that I'm not just talking into oblivion at this time of day. Sue and I have company out there across the province. So thanks for being with us. Well, a mansion, a murder, a mystery. The classic whodunit story where six guests have to determine who the murderer is by the end of the night is coming to stage in Alberta. Clue, the Broadway touring show, is based on the 1985 Paramount Pictures movie and inspired by the classic Hasbro board game. We have tickets to give away for both the Edmonton and Calgary shows. But first, Adam Brett is Wadsworth, the butler at Body Manor in the show, and is with us now. Hi.
1: Yes. Hi, Paul. Thanks for having me.
0: I mean, did you play a lot of Clue growing up?
1: You know, I did, actually. I was, like, introduced to the game when I was around 8 or 9 years old. And we played it as a family a lot. And then sooner rather than later, I found the movie, and, you know, the little theater kid in me thought this would make a great play someday. And, you know, all these years later, here I am getting to lead the Broadway National Tour of Clue.
0: No kidding. You actually thought to yourself, this could be a good play.
1: Yeah, I mean, it just lends itself so well to a play. I mean, it's in this one mansion, and there's some, you know, it's a small cast, but, you know, really great characters, and, you know, everything to me is a play, so...

0: So here's the one thing that's interesting about the movie, and I wonder about how you do it in the show. They created three different versions for the ending, and each time your character Wadsworth had a very different role in the final result. Is the live stage version similar? Are there different endings developed as possibilities?
1: Yeah. So, what makes Clue so special are those endings, and fans of the movie, you know, love that. It's like so original and it's so unique. But for us, we honor that. We honor the different endings, but we make it a little different. So I think fans of the movie will appreciate it, but also be surprised. And I think, you know, whether you know the movie or not, or know the board game, like, you are going to be on the edge of your seat figuring out who did it.
0: When you watched the movie all those years ago and you thought this could be a great play, did you think Wadsworth would be the best character?
1: You know, maybe. I think I was so, the suspects were so fun, and Wadsworth just seems like this monster of a role, so it almost seemed impossible. And getting to do it, it's still impossible, but it's so much fun.
0: Why is it a monster of a role? What about it?
1: Well, you know, getting to kind of be the conduit of the night, you know, you are taking all the guests through the mansion, and you're the one almost kind of being the head detective here. So it's just nonstop. It's fast paced. It is like this team sport that we're all a part of. And it's like constantly playing, like, keep it up with an invisible ball. So you really are like focused, you know, in the front of your brain, and you're running around, and it's so physical, and you're rolling on the floor, and you're just in constant motion with everyone. And it truly is an athletic event.
0: Sounds exhausting.
1: But, you know, it's fun. I mean, getting to give the audience this kind of adrenaline rush for an hour and 15 minutes is like the best part.
0: The movie version had Tim Curry in the role as Wadsworth. Mm-hmm. How much are you borrowing from his interpretation of the character? How much of it is entirely your own? What would you say?
1: Yeah, well, you can't have Wadsworth without Tim Curry. I mean, I love Tim Curry. I grew up watching him in everything. And so, again, similar to these multiple endings, you have to honor some of the stuff that Tim Curry does, that he created. But the beauty of acting is you get to make it your own, and you get to make Wadsworth truthful to you. So, you know, the way that a murder mystery manifests in my body is very different than Tim Curry. But, you know, there's so many anchor points that he gave to any actor that we can use. So it's definitely a fun combination.
0: I mean, we're talking about a movie made over 40 years ago at this point, a game mm-hmm. that was first released in 1949. How did the creators of this musical make it contemporary? Was there a thought that, hey, maybe let's not?
1: Right. Well, so, I mean, it's amazing how long Clue has endured. I mean, it is like this iconic touchstone in our zeitgeist. And so there's a reason it still endures, and I think people like to play detective. And the reason that we watch the movie, or that we go see the play, or that we go play the game, is because we get to kind of immerse ourselves into this world of a murder mystery, you know, in this old, you know, gothic manner, and there's thunder and lightning and this beautiful rainbow of characters that we get to either embody or that we get to laugh at. And so with our version, I mean, we get to do that where the audience is in body manner with us, and they get to play detective, and they get to laugh at us, and they get to shriek, and they get to see these gruesome murders kind of play out throughout the night. So getting to kind of be in this world, it's funny. It's a play about death, but I mean, it really brings you so much life when you walk out, because it's just so exhilarating.
0: So you clearly, Adam, have an eye for what makes a good stage production, because you called this decades ago. What still needs to be produced into a play that hasn't been yet?
1: that is such a good question. Wow, that's I kind of love that question. What hasn't been produced into a play that still needs to be produced? You know, I just watched this bizarre movie yesterday called Kinds of Kindness.
0: Okay.
1: And it's kind of a three-act movie, and each third is a different story. And it's so bizarre, but it's so familiar, and it's so foreign to us at the same time. And you can just imagine the kind of worlds that they can create, and it's very thought-provoking, and it... just the first thing that came to my mind that I really like to see on stage.
0: It is true that, you know, there are certain films or books, and you read them and you go, oh, well, that could be a play. That could be a play. Mm-hmm. What was I watching the other day? The Brutalist. I thought, oh, that could be a play.
1: Oh, yes. Or, and cast me. I'm so ready to hear it.
0: You're in. Or the one that just came out with Ryan Gosling, Project Hail Mary, because it's, you know, it's basically him, right?
1: Yes. And that movie is so special. I mean, it's all practical effects. So you can have an amazing kind of rock puppet on stage with you. I mean, such a good movie. Made me laugh and cry.
0: All right. Well, let's get to work on that. That'll be the next project.
1: Yeah, definitely. Awesome.
0: welcome to Alberta, Adam, here in the days ahead. And great to have you on the show. Thanks for hanging out.
1: Yeah, thanks so much. I can't wait to be there.
0: Adam Brett is Wadsworth the Butler at Body Manor in Clue. The live on-stage Broadway show will run at the Northern Alberta Jubilee from the 14th to the 19th, and then it'll come to Calgary at the Southern Jubilee between the 21st and 26th, and we've got tickets to both shows to give away. So be the fourth person through to text for each city, 587-336-2929. Just make sure to give me your full name and which city you'd want to have tickets for. Specify which city, 587-336-2929. And while we wait for those texts, let's stick with the Clue theme here. This is Canadian teen fiddling phenom. We've had her on the show before, Irish Millie, with her song Mystery to Me.

0: Irish Millie there singing us to the end of the half hour together. Mystery to Me, the name of that song. And no mystery who our winners are now, because Linda Humphreys, you're off to the Calgary show. Carol, you're going to the Edmonton show. I'll be in touch. Thanks to everybody who texted in. We've got Ian Hanna-Mansing in the wings. We're going to talk about highway speeds and whether they're too fast or too slow across the country as we head into road trip season. That's ahead of Cross Country Checkup later today. They'll dig into that more. I'm Paul Karchet. Stick around. It's 6:30.
1: This is CBC News. It's 14 degrees in both Calgary and Edmonton. Good morning from the CBC Alberta newsroom. I'm Sue Diel. Prime Minister Mark Carney will attend the final day of this year's Calgary Stampede. Carney popped by Stampede Saturday night, munching on mini donuts and taking in the chuck wagon races. He also talked pipelines with some in the crowd. Carney was just in Calgary last week to announce with Premier Danielle Smith the plan for a new oil pipeline to the West Coast. First thing this morning, though, the PM will help out at a Stampede breakfast before heading to the Stampede grounds. Last year, during his first Stampede as Prime Minister, Carney faced some challenges with his pancake flipping, considered a milestone for politicians at the event. Several flapjacks landed lopsided, batter splattered into the crowd, and at that time, Carney admitted he had some work to do on his skills. Money does not grow on trees, but it might just grow in your garden. That's the hope for many Calgarians who are starting to plant their own produce to avoid soaring prices in the grocery stores. Experts say joining a community garden is a great way to avoid upfront supply costs, but it still may be a tough row to hoe. Kate Stetson is coordinator at the Campus Food Hub, which encourages food literacy at the University of Calgary.
2: I don't think community gardens can solve food insecurity on their own, but they do give people an opportunity to build food skills, you know, grow some of their own food, connect with others, and learn about where their food comes from. And I think together, there's a significant impact when you take all of those together.
1: External factors like unpredictable climate and access to land or resources can, of course, make gardening a bit of a risky investment. Stetson says strengthening food literacy is a guaranteed way to stretch your budget further. A group of residents in a West Edmonton neighborhood are pushing against a potential infill property. They're raising questions about how the city and developers alike notify Edmontonians about development projects. The CBC's Katie Teeling has the details.
3: We weren't in the know. We didn't know where to look. We didn't know how to look. We didn't know we had to look.
4: Simone Van Gelder has lived on a cul-de-sac in Laurier Heights for over a decade. She first heard of the development through a realtor who happened to see the notice posted on the city's online database. Residents in Laurier Heights have filed an appeal to stop it, but they say by the time they heard about the development, they had already missed the appeal deadline. 2 years ago, the city introduced a blanket rezoning bylaw. It changed how residents are notified about ongoing projects and allowed for larger infill developments to be built on quicker timelines. Tu Parmar is the councillor for Ward Sipawiniac. She says that a side effect of the city's new bylaw is increased pressure on Edmontonians.
5: The city of Edmonton can't be everywhere in all places. So we do need to have residents who are looking out and making sure that they're looking at the signs that are on the property as well.
4: Residents have filed a second appeal on the project. Their court date is set for late October. Katie Teeling, CBC News, Edmonton.
1: The City of Calgary says an historic rural cemetery that's now part of the city will not be the last piece of history to be swallowed up by new development. Pine Creek Cemetery used to be out in the country near DeWinton. Today, it's surrounded by a busy shopping area in the community of Legacy. William Blake Scott McNeil has family buried in the cemetery. He says it shows just how much Calgary has changed over the years.
6: I never thought I'd see the day when Calgary went past Minipour. Now, I mean, it's like Minipour is almost like Beltline. You know, we're out here at this, 210th Avenue, roughly, and it's expanding even further south. So it's shocking and surprising in different kind of ways. We're not really surprised that Calgary would grow. It's the scale at which it grew at is just amazing.
1: The City of Calgary says the more the city grows, the more it will incorporate elements from surrounding communities, including cemeteries, into the new communities. The city of Edmonton says it is still cleaning up after a Friday night storm flooded streets, closed roads, and downed trees and traffic signal poles. The city says some of its facilities were even affected by the storm or were flooded. Crews are working at various sites still to clear debris, and then yesterday's storm also added to the damage. The city says TELUS World of Science, the Peter Hemingway Aquatic Center, and the Heritage Amphitheater are all closed until further notice. The BC Wildfire Service issued a statement overnight calling for compliance as two out-of-control wildfires continue to burn in the Fraser Canyon. The overnight statement came after Highway 1 reopened yesterday between Boston Bar and Jackass Summit. The agency says drivers have been seen speeding through the fire zone and even stopping to film the ongoing firefighting efforts. And due to potential danger, air tanker and helicopter activity had to be temporarily suspended, putting both responders and the public at greater risk. Wildfires are automatically considered flight-restricted areas, and violations can result in fines of up to $25,000 and 18 months in prison. Elsewhere on the prairies, Environment Canada saying hot weather is likely to linger in southern Manitoba until Monday. The weather agency says in a warning, Humidex values could go up to 45 degrees, and daytime highs starting Tuesday expected to hover in the low 30s and remain there through the rest of the week. Locals are being asked to check in on vulnerable people during this heat event. And after more than a decade of stagnation, the nuclear industry is in the midst of a revival, with countries across the globe from China and India to the U.S. either building or promising to build more nuclear power plants. Canada's federal government proposing building 10 new reactors by 2040 and wants to double the country's uranium exports. In Saskatchewan, better market conditions have led to the construction of two new uranium mines. Peter Elder, chief scientific officer with Canadian Nuclear Labs, says uranium production in the province could triple in the next few years. Taking a look at your provincial weather forecast in Edmonton, mainly sunny and 24 today, clear and 10 overnight, Monday, sunshine and 25. In Calgary, increasing cloud through the morning, the high 27 today, clearing and 9 overnight, Monday, sunny and 24. Red Deer, sunshine this morning, afternoon cloud with a high of 24. Lethbridge, sunshine to start, afternoon cloud with a high of 32. Medicine Hat, still under a heat warning today, sun to start, increasing cloud through the day with a high of 33. Grand Prairie, getting the chance of showers or thunderstorms through the day, windy with a high of 16. Fort McMurray, increasing cloud this morning, chance of showers or an afternoon thunderstorm with a high of 17. Banff, mix of sun and cloud and 23. And in Jasper, some morning showers, possible thunderstorm, then a mix of sun and cloud and a high of 20 degrees. I'm Sue DL, and that's your update from the CBC Alberta Newsroom. Paul.
0: Okay, thanks, Sue. It's 9 degrees in Crestemere, 8 in the Crow's Nest Pass, 11 in Deadwood, which means we're into the D's.
1: Wow, we've made
0: it. We're into the D's. It's 6:37 here. Hope you're having a good start to the day so far. Summer road trip season, of course, and that means many Canadians will be hitting the highways. But you'll find some wildly different speed limits out there. Alberta is trying out an increased speed of 120 kilometers an hour on parts of the QE2. Ontario bumping up its speed limits on certain highways. It'll get you there faster, but what do you think of this idea? Cross Country Checkup wants to know if highway speeds are too fast, too slow. Ian Hanna-Mansing will be taking those calls, but first joins us now. Hi there.
7: Hi, how are you?
0: Excellent. So we already know about this pilot project between Calgary and Edmonton, but what's going on in Ontario?
7: Yeah, so the idea, as you mentioned, of moving the speed on some of the, I guess, 400 series highways, as they call it there. Doug Ford, the premier, wants to put the speed limit up to 110, and that just sort of gave us an opportunity to have this conversation about speeds. I did not know about the 120 kilometer experiment. I've talked often with you on the program about a fantastic road trip I did last year from Vancouver to Manitoba. Mm-hmm. And I'll tell you, on some of the stretches on the prairies, you know, Alberta to an extent, but especially Saskatchewan, the roads were straight and dry. The visibility was fantastic. Mm-hmm. The weather was perfect. And it just seemed to cry out for driving faster than the speed limit. And so that's one of the things we want to talk about. Let me just say, I one of the people we have on the show is a professor in Ontario who studies the impacts of speed and the psychology of it, but also just statistically how speed affects safety. And I expected him, when I listened to the pre-interview, to say 110 is a bad idea. He surprised me by saying, and I think he will say later on today, that he actually supports going having a speed limit move from 100 kilometers an hour to 110. But he says, then it needs to be 110, like that people can't look at that as license to go, oh, well, 15 over, the unwritten rule, 125.
0: Yeah.
7: And so I thought that was a really interesting point.
0: You know, that's interesting you bring that up because my sister has moved to Australia and has commented that the speed limits are quite a bit faster there, but that if you're a kilometer over, you're getting necked by the police. So there is no grace. It's like that is the maximum you can go. So that's just an interesting, different approach, and it's interesting to hear your experts suggesting the same.
7: Yeah, I don't want to put you on the spot. I don't want to ask you too personal a question, but are you of that school of thought that there is this unwritten rule that you can go 10 to 15 kilometers over the posted speed limit, that that's kind of acceptable?
0: Depends on the day. But you know what's interesting, Ian, is that we have an EV, and now that we're using it more on the highway, EVs do not love highway speeds. And they're much more prone to, you know, lose your battery much more quickly, your capacity more quickly, the faster you go. And I mean, of course, it's the same is true of a gasoline or diesel engine as well. But, you know, it, given that it's a bit more of a pain to pull over and deal with charging, I want to try and hold on to that range a little bit more carefully. So I do find myself sticking to the speed limit much more, much more diligently these days.
7: Interesting. And this is going to be my day of asking or just making points that are off topic or slightly, but I'm going to say it anyway. On Thursday on my news network show, I interviewed the woman who was driving from BC to Alberta, who saw on that stretch of Trans-Canada between Revelstoke and Golden, somebody asleep at the wheel lying. But did you see that video?
0: No. What, in one of those self-driving Teslas or something?
7: Self-driving Teslas. When you said electric car, it made me think of that. Self-driving Teslas. And this, you know, people talk about viral videos and often they're not really viral. This truly was a viral video. It was a week ago. It was last Sunday. Anyway, different topic, different day, but very interesting.
0: Yeah. Hey, speaking of BC and bringing it back to this thing, you know, the Coquihalla, closer to you there, it's increased its speed limits to 120 in places. This was a number of years ago now. How do you think that's gone?
7: It's the limit for, you know, perfect conditions. And you know, and I'm sure a lot of your listeners know, the Coquihalla is notorious for imperfect conditions. It's quick to, you know, at the summits, there can be snow there in early October, late March. It can be slippery, that sort of thing. So lots of trucks on there.
0: Well, and as so, a result, the interesting thing on it, Ian, is that many of those sections in the Coquihalla are what they call variable speed limits, where the signs can actually change and they're digital and they change depending on conditions.
7: Which is fantastic, right? Anyway, so I think having driven the Coquihalla a few times, I love driving. I find it fun to drive. I enjoy the higher speed limit, but even then, of course, ultimately it's like pilot judgment, right? You have to decide what you feel safe. And one time I remember driving on it and it was snow packed and I just didn't feel like I had good control of braking and having to turn quickly.
0: Yeah.
7: So I slowed down, like not a crazy amount, but I did definitely slow down and other cars are just whipping by me. And I grew up in a place in New Brunswick that had a lot of snow. I have a lot of experience driving in snow. And I thought to myself, I don't think these people really understand that if they have to, you know, slow down, forget about even stop. If you have to slow down quickly when it's snowpacked. So anyway, I just think I like the speed limit. I think the variable speed is a really interesting, like I love that too, but ultimately people just need to use good judgment.
0: Yeah. Of course, the other side of this too, is that you're driving along. I mean, you mentioned the prairies there where you were thinking, oh, I feel like I could drive faster here, but you know, you're in an 80 zone. You're going, what? This feels way too slow. So you want to know about whether zones are not just too fast in places, but too slow in places as well.
7: Yeah, and so on highways to an extent, although especially in rural or not rural areas, municipal areas. So, for example, Squamish, a town halfway more or less between Vancouver and Whistler, they have, I think this is accurate, they have a 30-kilometer limit everywhere in, I guess they call it, they're described as a city now, everywhere in the city, 30K everywhere in the city, if not everywhere, almost everywhere. And you know, residents who, well, there are people who support it who say, you know, it just makes for a more comfortable, safer municipality. People can, you know, cross with confidence, that sort of thing. As people listening may know, there are a lot of visitors to Squamish, a lot of people on their way to or from Whistler, and they come in for a quick pit stop, not familiar with the town, maybe driving a little bit too fast. But 30K for an entire municipality, is that too slow? I live across from a city park in Vancouver, and we have a 30K limit here, playground zone, and people absolutely did not respect that. And when my kids were little, I was actually offended. Like, I'd see cars, even 50 seemed fast. Mm-hmm. And then, you know, when the limit was 50, people were going, you know, 60 or 70. So they put in these monstrous speed bumps. And for the first few months, even those of us who lived in the neighborhood would bottom out because, I don't know, it felt like even at 30, it created a problem. Now you hardly ever hear a car bottoming out, and people, it took those speed bumps to do it, but people do respect the speed limit. But clearly, some people feel 30K or enforced by the speed bumps, maybe 25K is too slow. So we want to hear people talk about that as well.
0: Some of those speed humps, it's like, forget about a 30-kilometer-an-hour zone. To go through them, you know, safely, you got to do 5 or 10, but yeah, they definitely slow you down.
7: That's a bit much. That's a bit much, right? The builder of those needs to be, you know, consulting with the person who set the speed limit, because, you know, if the speed limit's 30, then the speed bump should, you know, support 30. Not like, have you been, or I don't know if you're just saying this for the kind of artistic license, but like, have you ever felt you had to slow down to 5K because of a speed bump?
0: Oh, yes. Yeah, no, there are somewhere it's like, I have got to be right down to a crawl in order to.
7: Okay.
0: Yeah.
7: Okay, let me just say that's crazy. That's you know, unless it's like a parking lot at a hospital, and you know, and the rule is 5K. But if the rule isn't 5K, then smarten up, builder.
0: And so, because some of those speed bumps as well, they're built with such a sharp sort of like edge on them too that yeah, you'll do damage to your car if you're not careful. But as I say, it definitely slows people down. As proven in your neighborhood. Hey, speaking of telling stories, can we move over to the Sunday shout-out here? Have you spent much time at the Stampede or at rodeos or fairs in general, Ian?
7: Well, I've only had the privilege of being at Stampede once.
0: Yeah.
7: But I've spent a lot of time at summer fairs. And one of the weird little quirks about my teenagehood and early 20s, teenagehood, is I used to be in a Army Reserve regimental band in New Brunswick.
0: Right.
7: And so we were a marching band. We did a lot of marching. And so I did the summer fair circuit probably for about 3 summers. Oh, so every summer fair in Nova Scotia and New Brunswick, not everyone, obviously, but many, many, many. Every Saturday we were out there, the local fire trucks, you know, the local mayor, I hope this isn't wrong to say, but what was considered then the pageant queen.
0: Yes.
7: And our band. So yes, I'm very familiar with summer fairs.
0: Okay. Because it's the last weekend of Stampede. And obviously there are a ton of fairs and rodeos and stampedes happening across Alberta right now, beyond Calgary as well. So we want to know about your Stampede or fair or rodeo story, a memory that really stands out, a time that you met somebody noteworthy, a time that you won big at the Midway, a time when you, had some larger than life experience or something went totally off the rails. Does one stand out? Can you think of any off the top of your head?
7: In small town New Brunswick and Nova Scotia, it was, at least when I was growing up, a magical time to have the fair come in. And in my hometown, to have rides like the Tilt-A-Whirl and the Ferris Wheel, to have the Carney Games, to have like this fantastic every year, this chicken barbecue that you could smell, you know, a block away, arm wrestling competitions, tug of war. It was so different from everything else we had in the town. And it was just a really cool time. And the people that traveled with the fair, I just felt like they lived this, to us anyway, this exotic life as they went from town to town to town. So that part, it was just a magical time. And even just talking to you about it now, though there's not a single outstanding memory, there's this just general really beautiful nostalgic feeling. And I don't think it's just about looking back with rose-colored glasses. I remember at the time just really looking forward to it and really enjoying it.
0: So, yeah, you're right. Like, so many visceral memories that bring in every sense, you know? It's just, especially as a kid, like, I grew up in an area on the island that had a fair and rodeo. It was called the Luxton Fair and Pro Rodeo. And, you know, it was a bit of a rougher kind of area at the time, and so you'd see people getting into fist fights and stuff, and it was just like, what is going on here? It was just like this whole other world. And anyway, it was kind of magic. So we'd love to hear you reflect on, you know, stories of fairs and rodeos and stampedes gone by, a time when something magic happened, a time when maybe something went off the rails a little bit. You can text 587-336-2929 or email daybreak@cbc.ca. Ian, you're speeding off into the afternoon here to do your show on speed limits.
7: Not in the city. I respect the speed limits very, very religiously in the city, but you know, if I had a highway commute this afternoon, speeds might creep up a little bit.
0: All right. Well, have fun with the show, Ian, and thanks for coming on.
7: Okay. Okay. Great talking to you.
0: Ian Hanumansing is the host of Cross Country Checkup. It gets going at 2 this afternoon here on CBC Radio 1. Now, sticking with the Stampede, all but done and dusted here, but today on our weekly local music profile, Mac Meyer brings us a song all about these wild 10 days.

0: my name's Ashley Garrett, and I am a local musician here in Calgary. I'm here with John Longarini, who plays lead guitar in my band, and we're excited to chat with you guys today.
1: Hi, everybody.

0: the first time I ever learned that I loved to sing, I was, of course, I was probably maybe 8 or 9, maybe 10, in my dad's basement, listening to his karaoke tracks, not even singing on them yet. And then I think The Chair by George Strait was my first song that I ever sang into the karaoke machine. And my dad came downstairs. He's like, okay, that's maybe you should do something with this. I was very young. And then, of course, the first time I met John, we were at a backyard party, and my mom kind of forcefully had asked John in the band, if you want to tell the story, John.
1: Yeah,
0: too.
1: It was nice. Your mom, I was playing at a backyard party with some friends, and then Ashley's mom had asked if Ash could sing a couple songs with us. And so with some trepidation, I agreed. But then as soon as I heard her voice, I was like, oh, man, you need to be in a band. So we started playing together, like as a duo and a trio, and that was about 10 years ago. Mm-hmm. So, you know, it's been an evolution for us, and we have played a lot of cover music, and now only recently we've been like writing and recording some of our own music. So it's fun.
2: How did you come to fall in love with country music?
0: Good question. My dad, I can thank my dad for that. Both my parents, but my dad is a huge country fan, like the type of guy who will wear cowboy boots on the beach, you know? So, yeah, I can thank him for the inspiration and for just the great repertoire of old country songs that have kind of inspired my music today.

0: So the song is called 10 Days because, of course, Stampede is 10 days, and it's probably 10 days of debauchery and all the things you expect it to be, like downtown shuts down completely. A friend of mine, she wrote like a poem about the Stampede and kind of anticipated it to be a song. And she then sent it to me, I think years ago, Madison Pinder. She mentioned to me, she's like, I really want you to turn this into a song. So I took some of the lyrics from hers and then kind of incorporated my own. Really what it's about is, like, what I envision for the song is you put it on when you're getting ready to go out to the Stampede. Like, it embodies everything from, like, skipping the line, getting into the tent, you know, maybe jumping in with your friends, getting on a party bus, all the outfits, the, you know, just everything that goes along with Stampede, the nostalgic kind of memories. I used to go to Stampede every single day for 10 days straight. Not so much now that I'm 30 years old. But it just kind of embodies that. Like, just a straight party for 10 days. There's some iconic lines in there, too, about the city. Hell or high water, this city's built roots on, is one of the lines I love in there. And it just, yeah, really, it's a tribute to Calgary and to the Stampede.
1: Well, tell us more about that. How did you capture the spirit and the energy of Stampede in music?
0: Yeah, I know, right? It's kind of one of those things that, as a Stampede goer, you know when you're there, the feel in the air and the music and the tents and the dirty floors and the, you know, you come home with, like, stains on your boots. Like, I think it's just the feeling in the air that you get when you hear country music for 10 days straight. This is kind of in that pocket where you're going to show up, you hear this song, and, like, it just, yeah, it just feels nostalgic. I honestly think that some people, when they listen to this song, they're going to take different things from it. What I really want for somebody to kind of feel is just proud of the city that they live in, proud that we have this iconic 10-day event that is known around the world. Like, I've gone to Austin, Texas. I've been, you know, to Mexico. I've, like, maybe not the most traveled person, but when you bring up the Stampede, you're proud to talk about it. And so I just hope that it does kind of instill some pride in the folks listening.

0: That's LOV, a young indigenous musician from the Poundmaker Cree Nation north of Saskatoon. Great new song from her called Masi Nimato. Great, great vibe on that one,
1: really
0: Sue.
1: Really like that.
0: I was just looking out the window and there was this robin just staring into my soul while that song played.
1: Oh,
0: yeah.
1: Well, that's fascinating.
0: Speaking of indigenous voices on the show, we're going to hear from the head of a group representing 81 indigenous chiefs across the country to hear about their take on this new pipeline to the West Coast. Mm-hmm. So listen for that at 8:15. What else have we got going on across Alberta?
1: Well, the Prime Minister showed up at the chuck wagon races at the Calgary Stampede last night. This morning, he'll flip some flapjacks. There's a cemetery that's been swallowed up as Calgary has grown in size. It was a rural cemetery and it's been swallowed up, and the city is talking about how, you know, that's going to continue to happen. And Edmontonians still cleaning up after Friday's wicked storm. Details on all these stories and more at 7:30, Paul.
0: Yeah, that was wild. And as a result, the Edmonton World of Science closed for the time being. Asked for to see if we could get somebody from the World of Science on the show, or Science Center on the show after around 8:25. We'll see.
1: It was just torrential, the rain.
0: On Friday.
1: Friday was wild. I saw so many videos of roads just flooded out, cars trying to drive through it.
0: Yeah.
1: Not a good plan.
0: No. And yet then again on Saturday,
1: yeah.
0: I mean, yeah, it's been a wild stretch. Edmonton, you're in luck. Things are clearing up a little.
1: Yes.
0: Mainly sunny with a high of 24 today. Clear overnight, a low of 10, then sunny again on Monday and Tuesday. Highs around 25. Things can start to dry up a little bit. Calgary, a bit of increasing cloud through the morning with a high of 27. Clearing skies this evening with a low of 9 overnight. Sunny and 24 on Monday. Red Deer, Lethbridge, and Medicine Hat are all starting out sunny. And then have a little cloud rolling in this morning and with a high of 24 in Red Deer, 32 in Lethbridge, 33 in Medicine Hat, which means that the hat's still under a heat warning.

0: controversial, but also burgeoning. We're talking about psychedelics and their use in therapy, things like ketamine, magic mushrooms, and ibogaine. Some of these things have been studied and used for many years. Others are just getting widespread attention now. Edmonton-based therapist Michelle Brewer is going to be our guide. She's been studying the use of psychedelics in therapy since 2021 and will join us every couple of weeks through the summer to delve into a different topic. Hi there.
1: Hello.
0: Really good to have you on.
1: Thank you so much.
0: What first gave you interest in this area of research and therapy?
1: Surprise thing, it was an Edmonton Fringe play in 2012.
0: Huh.
1: And it was actually, I was listening for the best plays of the Fringe on the CBC radio one afternoon on Radioactive, and someone said there's a must-see play called Medicine about one man's experience with psychedelics on a retreat with Gabor Maté. Now, I've heard of psychedelics before. I didn't know very much, but I'd certainly heard of Gabor Maté before, and that tweaked my interest. So I went right out and bought a ticket, and it changed my life. I saw the play three times in that run.
0: Oh, wow. So you were already involved in therapy and counseling?
1: Yes.
0: And this, and then all of a sudden you thought, this is something that I want to explore more.
1: Absolutely.
0: Brass tacks here. What are psychedelics?
1: Psychedelics, that can be a narrow question or a broad question, but we like to think from the word psychedelic, it's mind manifesting. It's a substance that puts you in what we call a non-ordinary state of consciousness. The classic psychedelics are psilocybin, mushroom, magic mushrooms, LSD, peyote, also known as mescaline, and DMT or ayahuasca.
0: Okay, and some of which have been used for thousands of years.
1: Millennia, absolutely. Then those are the classic psychedelics. The non-classic ones kind of that have psychedelic effects but don't fall into the hallucinogen category are MDMA and ketamine and some new substances that are, new products are always being developed.
0: Mm-hmm. Could you give some examples about how some of the drugs that you've just referred to are being used in therapy and the impacts that they have?
1: Absolutely. And I really like that you say therapy, and it's a good moment to say we think these substances work with counseling. So the therapy isn't just taking the substance, it's the substance in an ongoing relationship with counseling at the time and counseling before and after. But let's see, each seems to have an indication or two. Now, these aren't exact. Some medicines can work for other things. But with psilocybin, we see good impact for anxiety and depression, treatment-resistant depression. And it's really getting a lot of coverage these days for end-of-life anxiety. So in that category, MDMA is amazing for PTSD or other forms of trauma. LSD has been good for some of those things as well, but because the effects of the journey are so long, it's really not cost effective in a way that a lot of research was done with them before. Ketamine is good for depression and suicidal anxiety. And ibogaine, it's a long, history with this substance, but it's coming to the fore right now for treatment of substance abuse disorder and detoxification.
0: You describe using these drugs during therapy as a way of almost sort of like skiing through ruts versus skiing through fresh snow, which is a really interesting analogy. What do you mean?
1: So, we live a life and we have habits of doing things a certain way. Some of those habits are very efficient and some of them bring us down wrong roads and bad situations and things in life that we don't want to be doing anymore. And one of the benefits of psychedelics is this neuroplastic effect on our brain. So having an experience kind of like is a snowfall on the brain that instead of being pulled into our regular way of doing things, gives us a window of possibly doing things differently or even seeing things differently. And that can be powerful when our habits just feel there's nothing that we can do to get out of them. We get this new opportunity. One thing, a caveat here, is that the responsibility of the person taking the substance then in that window often of 72 hours after having had a journey experiences, what are you going to

0: you do with those 72 hours.
1: Mm-hmm.
0: That 72 hours for people of feeling symptom alleviation,
1: mm-hmm.
0: if they're not well supported, they could get into a bad space after that. Like, that's one of the dangers. You can have this free experience and the world is brand new, but unless you're prepared for the fall that can happen, that can leave you in a worse place.
1: I want to be abundantly clear here and say that this series is by no means like an endorsement, because mm-hmm. A, they're certainly not going to work for everyone, mm-hmm. Even if you're very clear, like you've been very clear as well, Michelle, that this is not a silver bullet for everyone. B, much of this stuff isn't even legal.
0: Exactly.
1: Like, where does the legality lie with these drugs at this point?
0: Most of the substances are illegal. And with the exception of ketamine, that is regulated in a medical environment. And for a long time, if there were indications because of research to use one of these substances, you could apply to Health Canada for what we call a Section 56 exemption. And then you could do these substances in a medical environment with a medical provider. The government started to get a lot of Section 56 exemptions and decided, instead of appealing right to the law and to the ministry, they streamlined a path called the Special Access Protocol that would allow a patient and the patient's medical team to make application with specific steps in a route. And then while that's in place for the rest of Canada, in January of 2023, the Alberta government changed the regulations to make the path even clearer about routes to go to have access to psychedelic assisted therapy. I will say, on the one hand, I really see that as a movement forward, but a lot of us see that as having given with one hand and taken with the other, because new restrictions were introduced at the same time.
1: I see. And that's something we'll get into in the future as well, because there's a Saskatchewan Conservative MP who wants to mm-hmm. see some of the routes, especially at end of life, made a bit clearer as well. These are drugs that you're using in therapy, yet in many cases they aren't even legal. How do you mm-hmm. go about doing so?
0: Well, with psilocybin or magic mushrooms, they follow a little bit of the pattern of cannabis. There are quite a few dispensaries that offer them. And so if someone's interested in psilocybin assisted therapy, we can use a harm reduction model. We can say, go get your psilocybin from a reputable dispensary and have it tested. If you feel like it's necessary to have it tested, I would encourage people to have their substances tested. And then we can go through the psilocybin assisted therapy together, which, you know, there's a whole process to that. That would be one way. Another way would be to have the person reach out to their medical provider to see if we could start the process for a special access program.
1: And I mean, let's be honest here too. There are a lot of cases in which people are doing this in the shadows a little bit more as well.
0: In the underground, absolutely. Most people are doing it underground.
1: Does that pose any extra risk?
0: It's complicated again, because, okay, one, what is your source of your medicine? Is it being tested? You know, how pure is it? These are really important things. I can't stress enough, if people are going to be doing this, to have their medicines tested. Are you aware that you don't take the medicine on your own? All the magic comes from the combination of the medicine and therapy. So it's not, if you want durable results, you want to be working with someone. So what's the background, or what's the training, what's the experience of the person that you're working with? And even though they have great medical effect, sometimes being in a comfortable environment, like versus a medical environment, is a lot better for the experience of someone going on a psychedelic journey. So, you know, there's positives to doing it in an underground comfortable environment.
1: Right.
0: And then you're also getting access. And so the big concern is, if it's expensive and everything, the rich and the white are getting access.
1: Interesting. You know, I want to talk about complications a little bit more because there was this 2023 study in the journal Nature about the negative impacts of these drugs, things like prolonged anxiety after use, new psychiatric diagnoses, prolonged paranoia or hallucinations long after the drug is worn off. Mm-hmm. As a therapist, how do you weigh those risks versus the potential benefits when meeting with a client?
0: This is about, I'd say, two really key things, screening and preparation. So screening, what is the physical, psychological, psychiatric history of the person? People with a history in their own lives or in their parents' life of a psychiatric disorder are red flagged right away. Schizophrenia, other psychoses, those people should not be having a psychedelic journey. And I think the other thing is the context of the trust of the relationship. Like the whole thing about preparation is knowing that someone can ask questions. It can be made safe when all those steps are taken so that the relationship is strong and the person feels safe. And everything is discussed. There's very little complication when it's done step by step.
1: I imagine still there are people listening with red flags going, saying, how on earth can you be having this conversation? I mean, to those who have a great deal of concern around the use of psychedelics, what do you have to say to them?
0: I would say, is your opinion based on rumor and stigma, or is it based on actually on research? And actually, there's a professor of medicine in Saskatoon, Erica Dick, and she plays on the 1970s mantra, just say no to drugs, to just say no as in K-N-O-W. Like, do your reading and do your research. Make sure that you're working with reputable people. And if it doesn't feel right for you, don't do it. They're not for everyone. Mm.
1: It's interesting you've mentioned Saskatchewan a couple of times. There is actually a long history of psychedelic research in that province. And we're going to get into some of that and some of the Canadian history and even ancient history tied to these in our next time that we chat. This was just a bit of a primer. It's really interesting to get you on. I'm sure it'll spark some thought-provoking conversation among people as well, Michelle. So thanks for doing this.
0: Thank you.
1: It's Michelle Brewer, an Edmonton-based therapist. She specializes in trauma-based counseling with the use of psychedelics. She'll be with us every couple of weeks through the summer to explore stories related to psychedelic use in Canada. Interesting stuff. I'm getting ready for the July edition here of Car Chat with Car Chat, speaking of series. And if you have any car-related questions, you can get them into Daybreak at cbc.ca or text 587-336-2929. And while you're at it, as the Calgary Stampede wraps up, we want to know your stampede or rodeo or fair stories, maybe an epically good day or a time when things kind of went off the rails. Great party, a time you won big on the midway. We just caught one of those stories in, which is hilarious. That's our Sunday shout out topic for this week later on in the show. 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And also coming up in the next half hour, we'll hear from a pair of Vegreville brothers with an RV parts business in town. And they're such characters, Sue, that Amazon has discovered them and made a reality TV show about them.
2: No way.
1: Yes. I've interviewed them before on the show about their haunted house that they do in Vegreville.
2: Oh, okay. Yep.
1: And they are a riot.
2: Oh, that's excellent.
1: So I met up with them to hear all about it. We'll talk with Jagger and Dawson here after the news. Lots of Daybreak yet to come. It's 7:30.
3: This is CBC News. It's 14 degrees in Calgary, 15 degrees in Edmonton. Good morning from the CBC Alberta Newsroom. I'm Sue Diel. Prime Minister Mark Carney will attend the final day of this year's Calgary Stampede. Carney popped by Stampede last night, munching on mini donuts, taking in the chuck wagon races, and talking pipelines with some folks in the crowd. First thing this morning, the PM will help out at a Stampede breakfast before heading to the Stampede grounds. Last year, during his first Stampede as Prime Minister, Carney was a little challenged with his pancake flipping. Several of the pancakes landed lopsided, some batter splattered into the crowd. And at that time, Carney admitted he had some work to do on his skills. So he will do that this morning. And Carney was just, of course, in Calgary last week to announce with Premier Danielle Smith a plan for a new oil pipeline to the West Coast. Money does not grow on trees, but it might just grow in your garden. That's the hope for many Calgarians who are starting to plant their own produce to avoid the soaring prices in grocery stores. Experts say joining a community garden is a great way to avoid upfront supply costs, but it still might be a bit of a tough row to hoe. Kate Stetson is coordinator at the Campus Food Hub, which encourages food literacy at the University of Calgary.
2: I mean, you go out and you buy a $2 or $3 package of seed, then you're getting 5 to 6, maybe 7 pounds of carrot.
4: Horticulturist Kath Smythe grows her own produce all year round, and she teaches others how to save money harvesting their own vegetables.
2: So that I can return from the land back into my home, and it keeps the dollars within my house.
4: With national grocery prices rising year over year, the seed-to-table method is becoming more attractive for Calgarians looking to shave food costs. But there are risks involved.
5: If you are starting from zero, gardening can become expensive and it may not result in cost savings relative to going to the grocery store.
4: Kate Stenson is coordinator at the Campus Food Hub, which encourages food literacy at the U of C. Stenson says that community gardens around the city can help minimize those upfront costs, but the most economical practice is to reduce overall food waste.
5: I don't think community gardens can solve food insecurity on their own. But they do give people an opportunity to build food skills.
4: Emma Marshall, CBC News, Calgary.
3: Money does not grow on trees, but yes, definitely in your garden. And a group of residents in West Edmonton are pushing back against a potential infill property. They are raising questions about how the city and developers alike notify Edmontonians about development projects. And CBC's Katie Teeling has those details.
6: We weren't in the know. We didn't know where to look. We didn't know how to look. We didn't know we had to look.
4: Simone Van Gelder has lived on a cul-de-sac in Laurier Heights for over a decade. She first heard of the development through a realtor who happened to see the notice posted on the city's online database. Residents in Laurier Heights have filed an appeal to stop it, but they say by the time they heard about the development, they had already missed the appeal deadline. 2 years ago, the city introduced a blanket rezoning bylaw. It changed how residents are notified about ongoing projects and allowed for larger infill developments to be built on quicker timelines. Tu Parmar is the councillor for Ward Sipawiniac. She says that a side effect of the city's new bylaw is increased pressure on Edmontonians.
7: The city of Edmonton can't be everywhere in all places. So we do need to have residents who are looking out and making sure that they're looking at the signs that are on the property as well.
4: Residents have filed a second appeal on the project. Their court date is set for late October. Katie Teeling, CBC News, Edmonton.
3: The city of Edmonton says it's still cleaning up after a Friday night storm flooded streets, closed roads and downed trees and traffic signal poles. The city says some of its facilities even affected by the storm or were flooded out. Crews are working at various sites to still clear debris and assess the damage. The city says the TELUS World of Science, Peter Hemingway Aquatic Center and Heritage Amphitheater are closed until further notice. And Paul is going to talk to the team at the TELUS World of Science coming up right after the 8 o'clock World Report. The City of Calgary says an historic rural cemetery that's now part of the city will not be the last piece of history to be swallowed up by new development. Pine Creek Cemetery used to be out in the country near DeWinton. It's now surrounded by a busy shopping area in the community of Legacy. William Blake says his family is buried in the cemetery, and this just shows how much Calgary has changed over the years.
8: I never thought I'd see the day when Calgary went past Minneapore. Now, I mean, it's like Minneapore is almost like Beltline. You know, we're out here at this, what, 210th Avenue, roughly? And it's expanding even further south. So it's shocking and surprising in different kind of ways. We're not really surprised that Calgary would grow. It's the scale at which it grew at is just amazing.
3: The City of Calgary says the more the city grows, the more it will incorporate elements from surrounding communities into new ones. The BC Wildfire Service issued a statement overnight calling for compliance as out-of-control wildfires continue to burn in the Fraser Canyon. The overnight statement came after they reopened Highway 1 yesterday between Boston Bar and Jackass Summit. The agency says drivers have been speeding through the fire zone and even stopping to film firefighting efforts, and drones have been spotted in that area. And because of the potential danger of the drones, air tanker and helicopter activity had to be temporarily suspended, putting both responders and the public at greater risk. It's down to the final four at the FIFA World Cup. France will face Spain on Tuesday in Arlington, Texas, in one of the semifinals, while England and defending champion Argentina will square off in Atlanta on Wednesday in the other semi. Yesterday, England beat Norway 2-1 in extra time. Argentina also needed extra time to get past Switzerland 3-1. Taking a look at your provincial weather forecast in Edmonton today, mainly sunny, the high 24, clear and 10 overnight. Monday, sunshine with a high of 25. In Calgary, increasing cloud through the morning, the high 27. Clearing skies overnight with a low of 9. And on Monday, sunshine with a high of 24. Red Deer, sunny in the morning today. Afternoon cloud rolling in with a high of 24. Lethbridge getting sunshine to start as well. Some afternoon cloud and a high of 32. Medicine Hat still under a heat warning today. Sun to start, then increasing cloud through the day with a high of 33. Grand Prairie, chance of showers or thunderstorms through the day. Very windy with a high of 16. In Fort McMurray, increasing cloud this morning. Might see some showers or a thunderstorm this afternoon with a high of 17. Banff getting a mix of sun and cloud, the high 23. And in Jasper, morning showers, possible afternoon thunderstorm. And then we'll get some sunshine coming in with a high of 20 degrees. I'm Sue DL, and that's your update from the CBC Alberta Newsroom. Paul.
1: Thanks, Sue. 18 degrees in Del Bonita, 13 degrees in Delburn, and 13 degrees in Dewberry this morning.
3: All the D's.
1: And it's 7:37 here on Daybreak. All right, we're on to the July edition of Car Chat with Car Chat. Matt Carpenter is with us as usual, an automotive instructor and technician with decades of experience on the job. 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Hi again, Matt.
9: Hello, everybody, and good morning.
1: You and I missed June because of the way that our schedules lined up, and we heard from people. They were like, where is Car Chat?
9: So, oh, that's good news that we're missed.
1: I know, that's right. So anyway, it's we've piled up a bit more questions than usual because there was a bit of an off month there, but great to have you back on.
9: Excellent. Glad to be here.
1: Let's get right into it because we've got, as I say, a bunch of questions. Let's start off with one from Terry in Edmonton saying, I've got a 2018 Honda Ridgeline. I am having an issue with the TPMS system. That's the tire pressure management system. It was reset at the dealer and lasted approximately 2 weeks just fine and then went back to tire pressure fault. I recently had all of the sensors replaced within the tires with OEM parts. That means right from Honda. The repair shop set them up and again, lasted about 1 week before the system failed. Any ideas? These systems, Matt, TPMS systems, they're what tell you whether, you know, you've got enough pressure in your tire or not. They can be incredible when they work, but they also seem incredibly finicky.
9: They are truly finicky. They can be difficult. Essentially what it is you have a little radio frequency emitter inside of your tire. So that's what the sensor is. It senses the pressure and then sends out a radio frequency information to another module inside the vehicle. And then that module can display the readings to you or give you any warnings or whatever you need. The issue that happens is, with anything radio frequency, any magnetic field interference can affect those signals. And if the signal from the tire isn't getting to the module, it can affect the signal. So it's quite a complex system.
1: Wow.
9: So get it checked out.
1: Yeah. So it sounds with Terry here that the system's been, the sensors have been replaced a couple of times and it keeps happening. Why would that be the case, do you think?
9: Yeah, likely the sensors are sending the signal to the receiver just fine. And very likely either the receiver may have some some issues where it's not receiving the signal correctly. Or the other issue that may be taking place is you may be parking in an area or existing in an area where there's lots of concrete, lots of walls. I would first ask if you're even parking in a concrete basement parkade, because sometimes that can cause issues right off the get-go.
1: Okay. Speaking of parking, I hear a big truck backing up and parking where you are. It's just adding to the ambiance.
9: Sorry about the noise, but that's what I have to deal with downtown Edmonton here.
1: Yeah, all good. All good. So, okay, that's your tire pressure monitoring question. Although, Matt, it does seem as though some of the more modern cars don't have sensors in them at all. You don't need to have extra hardware that actually goes into the tire itself. What's changed?
9: There are two types of systems out there, and actually that type of system existed prior to the sensor system. So that system's been around a long time, and what that system does, it actually watches the tire rotation and compares it with the other three tires. If the tire is low, it's going to rotate more frequently, so the vehicle's able to watch the tire rotations and over a certain period of time determine that if one tire turns faster than the other tires, it knows the tire pressure is low on that tire.
1: Oh, that's very clever. I have two cars, one with each style of system, and I've got to say the latter, the one that you talked about there second, seems like the more reliable and less finicky of the two. If that was the first one to be developed, why did we get it overly complicated with all these sensors?
9: The problem with the first one is because it's comparative, it doesn't actually tell you what the tire pressures are. So say, for instance, all four tires were at 10 PSI. That system could never detect an issue with tire pressure, whereas the sensors will absolutely detect a problem with that system.
1: Okay, got it. Let's move on to one from Greg here in Edmonton saying, how much truck DNA and capability do high-end SUVs like Range Rovers or Cadillac Escalades still have, considering going with a more luxury option, but I don't want to lose its working abilities?
9: Well, to Greg, I'm going to respond to this with a politician type answer, which is responding with a question. And my question to you is, how many people are purchasing Cadillac Escalades and Range Rovers for actual heavy truck and off-road use? Because the answer is very few. And the reality is, yes, they're trucks. Yes, they are built with unbelievable strength, great engines, great frames. They can haul a lot. But the reality is they also build those vehicles for the people who are going to buy them and the main demographic that buys them. So if you're looking at real heavy truck usage, look for a one ton that's designed for it. Maybe don't buy a Cadillac Escalade.
1: Although you do see a lot of Escalades and Range Rovers towing boats out to, you know, the lake in the summertime. So they're still getting used for trucky stuff.
9: 100%. And some of these vehicles, like the Escalade, is designed on a full truck chassis frame. So it does have the truck frame, truck engine. I can't speak to the Range Rover as much, but I know they're incredibly powerful engines that get sold in those things. So I know they have lots of power and they are designed for off-road use. So I'd be fairly confident not to worry a whole bunch. You're buying an expensive vehicle.
1: So recently I was doing a bit of towing in a Lincoln Navigator, and this vehicle has a towing capacity of 8,700 pounds. It has body on frame like you were talking about there. So it is, you know, built on a heavy duty truck based platform. However, interestingly, even though it had the trailer package and everything, I was looking at the stats. It could tow 8,700 pounds with the same V6 engine that you find in an F-150. The F-150 with that same engine and the trailer package could tow 13,500. So that's 5,000 pounds more in what essentially is very similar in terms of the, you know, platform and engine. Like, what gives there, Matt?
9: It really is just the design built, and the majority of your trailer towing capability doesn't lie within the engine capabilities. It lies within the frame, suspension, the brakes, and all of that. When you get into the suburban style that are hauling many humans, you want those humans to ride in a very comfortable environment. So the suspension is generally going to be a little bit lighter on those vehicles than it would be in a truck, which is designed to haul the weight.
1: The Magpies want to get in on this conversation too.
9: Oh man, I'm almost fed up with this one.
1: It is the official bird of Edmonton, after all. So you know, it's just trying to get its voice heard. That's all.
9: Well, I assure you, they're letting me know about it.
1: Here's a question from Mohammed saying, and I'm an Uber driver and put 10,000 kilometers a month on my car. So what is the best way that I can care for my car? It's a Honda CR-V 2023, and the kilometers are now sitting at 220,000. Wow, Mohammed puts on big miles.
9: Wow, that's some serious kilometers. Follow the maintenance guide for the owner's manual. As an Uber driver, you are almost one of the most severe drivers out there with the stop and go traffic constantly. But the good news is you're getting your vehicle nice and hot, the battery staying charged, the fluids stay lubricated and going. So a lot of starting and stopping the engine can be bad, but driving all those kilometers as an Uber, just follow your maintenance schedule from the manufacturer. You won't have to do much more than that.
1: I'm just looking right now at the oil change intervals for a 2023 Honda CR-V, and they're suggesting between 12,000 and 16,000 kilometers, Matt. Considering all of that sort of stop-and-go travel that Mohammed's doing, I mean, that's what the manufacturer says, but would you decrease that to try and just be a bit kinder to that engine?
9: I wouldn't go outside of their specifications, but I would do it at the lower end because that vehicle is in what is considered severe duty, which is stop and go traffic. Stop and go city traffic is severe duty. It's hard on a vehicle.
1: Man, Mohammed has twice as many kilometers on his vehicle than I have, and it's 3 years old. Mine is almost 10. See if you can get a million out of it, Mohammed. Anne-Marie in Parkland County says, with the high cost of gas, how much fuel would I save by driving my 2017 Dodge Caravan at 100 kilometers an hour instead of 110 or 120? Is it advisable to turn off my engine when I stop at to pick up something at the mall, for example? Or is that hard on the starter? So a couple of sort of sub-questions there, but they both lead toward questions of fuel savings.
9: Yeah, the shut your engine off when you're leaving your... I mean, I've always been a proponent of that. There's no sense leaving an engine, and while you're leaving it, you're opening to theft along with all the other stuff that goes with wearing your vehicle out. There's no sense leaving it idle. Following that, and just talking about the speed, we got to get into science again. Mass times velocity squared. The amount of energy required is going to be how heavy the vehicle is, and then the velocity that it's traveling squared. So the faster you drive, the more wind resistance you're getting, the more energy it requires. You are going to be using piles more fuel driving 120 than you will 100, and a lot more than you would driving 90. It's that wind resistance and that terminal velocity that make it difficult to travel faster.
1: I went down a bit of a rabbit hole on this as well for you, Anne-Marie, and the drag, based on some of the findings I see here, this is an article from the Ottawa Sun, suggests that when you increase your speed from 80 kilometers an hour to 113 kilometers an hour, the air resistance over your vehicle roughly doubles.
9: Yes, that's what I'm glad you had those numbers, folks. That's what I'm trying to get across.
1: And
9: it's crazy.
1: And that equals, roughly speaking, and as Matt suggests, it depends on the weight of your vehicle and whether your vehicle is shaped like a toaster, which in the case of a caravan, it is a little bit. It's not particularly aerodynamic. But from 100 kilometers an hour to 120 kilometers an hour, you're looking at about a 20% increase in fuel consumption. So that's not nothing.
9: No, it's very, very, it's very large. And I mean, these days I'm literally commuting about an hour and 40 minutes each direction back and forth. And I do experiments every now and then where I'll lock the speedometer in at 90 and then I'll lock it in at 120 on a different day, just to observe. And it's very noticeable, the usage in fuel driving faster, very noticeable.
1: time for one more, I think, which does leave some on the cutting floor as well. But we'll keep those for next month as well. Audrey asks, hello, the AMA changed my battery on a cool day 6 weeks ago after he put the new battery in because he determined my old one was no longer functional, lost its charge, etc. He left and my key fob did not work. And there was a dashboard warning that the left front door was open, which it wasn't. The mechanic doesn't know what to do about it. Honda says it'll take $450 for them to diagnose the problem. There's no question here from Audrey, but I suppose the question is what gives and what can be done here?
9: Yeah, changing batteries is not like it used to be in days of old. Just grabbing a battery out of a new vehicle and putting a new battery in almost can't happen anymore in new vehicles. The vehicle learns the capacitance of the battery and it learns how fast electrons will be leaving and entering the battery. And once it knows that information, it will change the charging system to work with that battery. If you take that battery out and you don't follow proper process, you can put all sorts of voltage spikes in the vehicle. My best advice, again, I know people hate hearing this, but unless you have access to this tools and you know how the vehicle works, my best advice is bring that one to Honda and pay that $450.
1: Honda, or I mean, you know, is that something that a third-party mechanic shop could also deal with effectively?
9: Maybe deal with effectively. I recall we had a conversation a little while ago, Paul, about an Audi where a battery was replaced and the vehicle did not start at all afterward. And that vehicle had to go to the manufacturer for the programming. So I think if you do bring it to non-Honda, make sure they have the capability to do the work that you require.
1: Okay. Sorry, Audrey, that probably is not the quick fix you were looking for, but it's not slapping them in and out like it used to be.
9: Right.
1: Okay, Matt, so that's what we had time for. And again, apologies to those who we didn't get to this time around, but keep them coming and we'll put them in the bank for next time around. daybreak@cbc.ca or text 587-336-2929. But Matt, you've got the task of figuring out who's got the Daybreak travel mug this month. Do you want the names?
9: You know, I do like the battery question. Who was the battery question at the end there?
1: Audrey had the battery question.
9: Audrey. Yeah. Audrey, I like the battery question. I think that should be the way to go. It just can't be underestimated anymore.
1: Okay, great. Audrey, I'll be in touch. Matt, where are the magpies now as a final applause?
9: Oh, you know, they said bye and flew off.
1: They must have heard you, giving them slack.
9: Their batteries were low.
1: Anyway, have a good month, Matt, and we will be back in August, Daybreakers. Don't worry.
9: Okay, Paul, you too. Enjoy the summertime, and we'll talk to you in early August.
1: That's Matt Carpenter with us, as usual, for this month's Car Chat with Car Chat. Sticking with fixing up cars and the like, here's a story of local boys making good. Vegreville brothers Jagger and Dawson Glowatsky own Young Farts RV Parts and Salvaging Business, which is just the best name. We heard from them here on Daybreak this past Halloween because of this incredible haunted house that they've brought to town as well. And I can confirm they're total characters. Well, now the brothers and their extended family are about to hit your home screen. Amazon has shot a TV show following them and their business. It's called Young Farts and drops this coming Friday. Jagger and Dawson were at Stampede to pump the tires on this show before the launch. That's where I met up with them to talk about two young farts making good. You guys, this is crazy. The last time we spoke, you were just hanging out at the haunted house, and now here you are at Stampede with an Amazon show. What?
10: Life is absolutely crazy. I don't know what our family thinks we're doing this whole time, but somehow we've managed to go from an RV parts business to social media videos, and now we've got a TV show coming out July 17th. So this is just pretty crazy and insane.
1: Okay, so let's get a little bit more detail about exactly what the show's about.
10: Honestly, the show is about mainly our family. Like, it's me, my brother, my mom, my dad, my sister, and great employees. It's just about all of us and what we do on a day-to-day at work, and I don't know. We thought we were normal people, but then watching it third person, we can see why there's a show, or maybe just a little bit abnormal.
1: Yeah, you know what? When I interviewed you, and I'm not a TV executive, but when I interviewed you back in at Halloween, I thought, these guys are onto something here. There's some special sauce here. Were you surprised when Amazon got in touch and was like, we see something here too?
10: You know what? I was shocked, but then now watching this show back and we got to see the sneak peek, like, I'm now understanding why there's a TV show. I think there's something about Alberta, small town living, Canadian living, and I think it shines true in this TV show, and it's now making sense why we're on the show, and I'm excited for the viewers to see what we're all about over there in Vancouverville, Alberta, so. Yeah,
1: how's the town? I mean, you know, that's a lot of camera people. It's a lot of sound people. It's a lot of, like, I imagine, probably production vehicles and stuff. Like, how much did it change town while they were there?
10: You know what? It's a small community. I think it's really cool to have something this big come to such a small town and really just showcase small town Alberta rural living. I think everyone in the town of Vancouverville is proud of our town. We all love our town, and to showcase it on a global scale is just incredible. So I'm really looking forward to it.
11: I think to us, like, it's the most important thing, and honestly, after getting to watch it, I feel like that's the biggest shine of this entire show. Like, it's just Alberta. We're just two Alberta boys trying to make a go at life, right? And I think you get to see it. Hopefully people like what they see. Hopefully you do Alberta proud.
1: When we talked, it was for the haunted house that you've put on, yeah, which plays a starring role in the show as well. Just to check up on that, because we talked before Halloween went down, how was the madness of the haunted house?
10: So, like, you'll even see it in the show. We had so much stuff going on. We finally got the haunted house complete. We were worried about if anyone was even going to come. It was a smash hit. Everyone had an absolute blast. Good reviews. Like, I was blown away by the amount of good reactions we had. We're super excited to fire it up again this October. And the Haunted House, bringing it back was absolutely awesome. And I think everyone that walked through came and had a really good time. So,
1: and I mean, I came to realize, because you mentioned in the interview what a big role your dad played in it. I didn't realize until I watched the previews. Like, this was your dad's thing.
10: Oh, yeah. Like, the dad's a man of, he's a jack of all trades, and he just absolutely loves Halloween and everything that had to do with it. So just to bring it back for him, for us, for the family, for the town is just absolutely incredible.
1: It's hilarious. What impact is this having on the old RV parts business at this point, guys?
10: I'm actually not sure. We're still just living day by day. We're working in Vancouverville. We're drinking beer. We're having a good time hanging out with our family. I don't know what happens after the show. All I know is we'll still be a family having a good time and still doing our business as usual. So, and now people are invited into our family, and I hope they like what they see. So,
1: hilarious that you've got this full setup here with a trailer and, like, you know, some games that you can play and sort of a quasi-RV that's been set up as well. If I told you 3 years ago that this is where you were going to be right now, Stampede, with a, you know, a whole entire setup dedicated to a show that you were the stars of, would you believe me?
10: If you were to tell me 3 years ago, I'd say you might be on something, but...
1: You guys, this is crazy. This is crazy that we're meeting up like this again, and that this is where we're at. What a pleasure. Have the best time, hey, and good luck with the
10: show. Thank you so much for being with us, man. Appreciate it.
12: It's so good to be interviewing with you again, and we'll see you next year and see what we're up to then. So
1: exactly right. I want another tour of the haunted house. Okay?
10: Perfect. 100%. Perfect. Anytime.
1: Jagger and Dawson Glowatsky, the owners of Young Farts RV Parts in Vegreville. Their show drops on Friday on Amazon.
3: I love them.
1: Isn't that amazing?
3: What a hoot.
1: They are characters.
3: That they are.
1: Sue, what else is happening across Alberta?
3: We have a character in town, the Prime Minister, that would be, kicking off his day flipping flapjacks at a Stampede breakfast here in Calgary. Continued high grocery prices are translating into a real rise in home vegetable gardens, and a group of Edmontonians fighting back against a build in their neighborhood saying they didn't get proper notice. Details on all those stories coming up, Paul, at 8:30.
1: Thanks, Sue. And we'll get a full provincial forecast for you right after World Report as well. I'm Paul Karchet. Nice to have you with us. Stick around. World Report's next.
13: Feel that? 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From coast to coast, Canada's first professional women's soccer league is bringing the heat. 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
16: This is World Report. Good morning, I'm Willie Lowry. Terrifying scenes captured on social media as thousands of people scrambled to escape a deadly shootout in Toronto. Gunfire erupted last night at the Salsa on St. Clair Festival, leaving two people dead and six others wounded. For the latest on the investigation, the CBC's Linda Ward joins me now in studio. So, Linda, can you walk us through exactly how this unfolded?
17: Well, it happened around 8 o'clock last night, just as the festival was really ramping up. Police responding to reports of active gunfire at the Salsa on St. Clair Festival. About 13,000 people were in attendance, families included. Police found a frantic scene, found two men shot dead and four others shot. This witness described the chaos and those trying to help.
18: I was thinking, why is everybody partying? Why is the cops here? And then as I turn my head, everything starts unraveling. I see some dude get literally, you know, people are like carrying him like a stretcher. They didn't have a stretcher on them, so they just did it themselves.
17: Four people were taken to hospital with serious injuries from gunshot wounds, and another person was also taken to hospital with unspecified injuries.
16: And what are the authorities saying?
17: Well, they're saying there's been no arrests. They don't know how many suspects they're looking for and wouldn't say if the suspects were among the deceased. But Deputy Chief Frank Barreto spoke on scene calling this a targeted shooting.
19: So it's very difficult to say with certainty what precipitated this. I can tell you that there was an exchange of gunfire between individuals and that two firearms were recovered. But as I said, investigators are piecing it all together.
17: He called it brazen and despicable because of the number of people in attendance. They have three crime scenes now that have been cordoned off here. The homicide and guns and gangs units are investigating. They have a lot of people to talk to and a lot of video to go through. They're asking the public to contact them. We're also hearing from all three levels of government in reaction to this. Toronto Mayor Olivia Chow calling it a reckless act of violence. Prime Minister Carney posting on social media saying he's horrified, sending prayers to the families. And Premier Doug Ford posting, those responsible must spend the rest of their lives behind bars.
16: Thank you so much for this, Linda.
17: You're welcome.
16: The CBC's Linda Ward joining us in studio here in Toronto. It has been a particularly violent night in Canada's largest city, with Toronto police responding to a second major shooting just hours after that festival attack. Police say gunfire echoed outside a waterfront nightclub at around 3:30 this morning, leaving three people with gunshot wounds. Police say a vehicle also rammed into bystanders and cars before officers arrested five suspects. None of the injuries are life-threatening. Shockwaves in Washington today following the sudden death of veteran Republican Senator Lindsey Graham. The South Carolina lawmaker died last night at the age of 71 after a brief and unexpected illness. Graham was one of the most powerful foreign policy hawks in the U.S. Senate and a key ally to Donald Trump. Here he was on Fox News shortly after Trump took office for the first time in 2017.
20: I am like the happiest dude in America right now. We've got a president and a national security team that I've been dreaming of for 8 years. So in 80 days, he's done more to correct the world, President Trump, than Obama did in 8 years. I am all in. Keep it up, Donald. I'm sure you're watching.
16: Trump paid tribute online, calling him a true American patriot. Graham had just returned from an official diplomatic visit to Ukraine one day before his death. The month-old truce between Washington and Tehran has collapsed into a dangerous cycle of military strikes. Overnight, Iranian missiles targeted U.S. allied countries across the Gulf. The attack was a response to an American bombardment that struck at least 140 targets in Iran. Julia Chapman reports from London.
0: Footage released by Iran appears to show missiles being launched overnight. Kuwait, Bahrain, Jordan, Oman, Qatar, and the UAE were all targeted. This was Tehran's response to American attacks, with the US military saying it hit 140 Iranian targets. It follows an attack against a Cyprus-flagged container ship in the Strait of Hormuz. The crew had to be rescued, but one member is still missing. Iran says the vessel used an unauthorized route and a warning shot was fired. It has declared the waterway closed until the end of U.S. interference.
21: The Strait of Hormuz is not going to be controlled by the United States.
0: Fawad Izadi is a professor at Tehran University.
21: Forcing these ships to go through an American corridor in violation of that agreement is going to see an Iranian response.
0: The latest violence casts fresh doubt on the ceasefire signed last month. President Donald Trump says the agreement is dead, and Iran's chief negotiator says this is the end of one-sided deals. Aaron David Miller is from the Carnegie Endowment for International Peace.
22: This could be the new normal, although I suspect that's not sustainable.
0: Iran and the U.S. blame each other for the violence that has upended the Memorandum of Understanding. Trump says he is open to dialogue, but every escalation further threatens the diplomatic process. Julia Chapman, CBC News, London.
16: Qatar is entering a four-day period of national mourning following the death of its former ruler. Sheikh Hamad bin Khalifa Al Thani died this morning at the age of 74. Known as the Father Emir, he transformed that small Gulf nation into one of the world's richest countries and a global diplomatic player. He ruled for 18 years before abdicating to his son in 2013. Prime Minister Mark Carney may be flipping pancakes at the Calgary Stampede this morning, but national unity is very much on the menu. With Alberta just months away from a historic referendum on secession, Carney is working the crowds to make the case for Canada. Rafi Bujikanian has the story.
23: Prime Minister Mark Carney, decked out in the requisite cowboy hat, stopped by fans for selfies.
24: Thank you very much.
23: He does get one note from someone in the crowd about how he's wearing sneakers instead of... But footwear may be the last thing on his mind.
25: In less than 4 months, Albertans head to the polls in a referendum to decide whether or not their province should stay in Canada or have another eventual vote on secession. The Prime Minister has not been the only one promoting Canadian unity. Albertans have been hearing from Conservatives as well. Some at the Stampede say they want to see more of that.
26: Good to have people from all over Canada and other political parties to come in and offer their 2 cents on it.
27: Yeah, it's good he's here. 100%. I think it's important to be a part of major events in our country and support coast to coast. But at the end of the day, the unity part of it is we've got a lot of major projects that should have been done years ago.
23: One of those is a new pipeline from Alberta to the West Coast, financed mostly by a federal crown corporation should the major projects office in Ottawa give it a nod of approval. But before that, Carney will have another P word to think about this morning, flipping pancakes at a Stampede breakfast, at the same time as a pro-separatist group holds theirs, the first of many popularity contests over the next several months. Rafi Bujikanian, CBC News, Calgary.
16: Toronto's Pearson International Airport and other major hubs are sounding the alarm over AI-generated news articles, many of which contain completely fabricated flight details. Michelle Song tells us more.
28: We don't want passengers changing their habits for...
29: Canada's largest airport, Toronto Pearson International Airport, is concerned about misinformation spreading online. It says there is an uptick of AI or bot-generated articles providing untrue flight information. Sean Davidson is Pearson's spokesperson.
28: So for example, yesterday in the afternoon, there was an article on one of the sites saying that there was an IT outage at airports across Canada and it was causing travel chaos for passengers. That's not something that was the case days yesterday.
29: Pearson indicated five sites in particular. CBC News reached out to all of them, and some did respond. One saying in a statement, "Our flight disruption reporting is a form of data-driven journalism." Digital media professor Richard Lochman says it's becoming increasingly difficult to decipher what is being created by AI.
2: So I think that now that we publish more data feeds, Pearson, FlightAware, there are a lot of places that publicize content, so they can turn that into what looks like text, what looks like reliable information that there's some resemblance to the truth, but can still make you miss your flight.
29: Airports in Ottawa, Montreal, and Vancouver have also raised concerns surrounding misleading content. They encourage travelers to rely on direct information from airlines or airports. Michelle Song, CBC News, Toronto.
16: That is the latest national and international news from World Report. I'm Willie Lowry. This is CBC News. This is CBC.
1: How are you, Daybreakers? Welcome back. We've got the National Coalition of Indigenous Chiefs in the wings to hear, to give us their perspective on the proposed pipeline to the West Coast. First, though, a fitting one for certain corners of Alberta this weekend. This is the latest from Winnipeg's Begonia, hotter than the sun.

0: That one goes out to those in Medicine Hat in the far southeast corner of the province, which continues to be under a heat warning this morning. Begonia with Hotter Than the Sun.
1: That's good.
0: If you like what you're hearing there, by the way, Begonia coming through Canmore for the Folk Festival August 1st through 3rd. And you might hear that one on her playlist.

0: That song number 9 on the CBC Top 20 this week as well.
1: I can tell you it felt hotter than the sun on the Stampede grounds yesterday.
0: Oh, man. All that tarmac.
1: Yeah. And today, again, if you're heading down for the final day, it'll be a hot one.
0: Yes. Yeah.
1: Be prepared.
0: One more day yet to go. And we're getting into your Stampede memories as Stampede ramps up for the Sunday shoutout in the next half hour. Some great ones coming in. This could be the Calgary Stampede or otherwise. There are other Stampedes in the province as well. Rodeos, fairs, the memories of... times that maybe things went awry or things went great or
1: maybe you won something fun. Maybe you tried something new.
0: You got stuck on a ride.
1: Yeah.
0: Let us know. Daybreak at cbc.ca or text 587-336-2929. Sue, what's happening in headlines out there?
1: Well, speaking of Stampede, the Prime Minister is back in Alberta. He'll make another appearance at Calgary Stampede today after flipping pancakes this morning. High food costs have more and more Albertans growing vegetables at home, and more rural historic sites are being swallowed up as Calgary continues to grow. I've got details on all those stories and more coming up at 8:30, Paul.
0: Okay, thanks, Sue. And in your weather, Edmonton, a bit of a reprieve from what has been just wild weather, mainly sunny with a high of 24 today, clear overnight, a low of 10, sunny again on Monday and Tuesday with highs of 25. Thankfully, Calgary, a bit of increasing cloud through the morning with a high of 27. Clearing skies this evening, a low of 9 overnight, 24 on Monday and sunny. Red Deer, Lethbridge and Medicine Hat are all starting out sunny and then have a little cloud rolling in this morning, along with a high of 24 in Red Deer, 32 in Lethbridge and 33 in Medicine Hat, which, yes, is still under a heat warning. Grand Prairie, showers ending this morning. A chance of showers or a thunderstorm through the day. After that, winds gusting to 60 around noon, a high of 16 for you. Fort McMurray, increasing cloud this morning with a chance of showers or a thunderstorm this afternoon and a high of 17 degrees. So yes, great to see some sunshine in Edmonton in the days ahead here. It has been a wild couple of days of weather in the city. Videos of a wall of rain, cars driving through deep water and flooding after a sudden and violent storm on Friday evening have been making their rounds. One of those clips shows water gushing into the TELUS World of Science in Edmonton, which has now announced that it will be closed until further notice. Kyla Amrine is one of

0: exactly where the water came in, through what means, all those elements. Obviously, we've got some idea, but it is really important to us. We're a science center. We lean on the science. So we are working with the experts and the rehab crews to make sure we understand exactly how everything did come in. But inevitably, it was absolutely from the sudden onset and, of course, the volume that came with that storm.
1: What kind of damage are you seeing in there right now?
0: We have water throughout, it is extensive flooding throughout the main floor of the building primarily. It is absolutely impacting our operations. We will not be able to open and operate again until we work through this with those rehabilitation crews and our partners over at the City of Edmonton to ensure, I mean, safety of guests and staff, of course, is the utmost priority. So that is really what we're focusing on now. But the entire main floor has been impacted.
1: Are we talking about the structure of the building or also your exhibits? Like, I mean, how do they look?
0: Mm-hmm. Everything's on the floor, really, at this point. So the water is on the floor. So I will put that out there again. I mean, it is water, so we all know how tricky water can be to manage. Again, that's where we've got the experts coming in and helping us out. We don't anticipate that there's structural damage. Again, we'll not make that call until we get that final say from the crews who really do have that area of expertise. Carpets, tile, all those pieces on the floor are definitely getting a really hard look right now.
1: Oof. So you're saying the center will be closed until further notice. Any sense at all how long this cleanup will take?
0: Oh, it's a really tricky one to say. There's a lot of different elements that are being considered when it comes to water and where it came in and all of those pieces. So at this point, we are reaching out to guests with tickets and programs and rentals and all of those things that have been booked through until Friday. So that includes Friday. We are hopeful to get more information on what the rehabilitation will look like in the coming days. And we're absolutely committed to getting that information out there really quickly. We know we have folks who have camps booked with us, summer camps, for example, in addition to, of course, all the other great things folks wanted to come and do with us this summer. So we're hopeful that in the coming days, we'll have a bit of an eye on the longer term and what that's going to look like.
1: You have a lot of
0: mid to longer term.
1: You have a lot of volunteers. You've got a lot of staff as well. Is this just a paid week off for them? I mean, what's happening?
0: Unfortunately, it's not a vacation. That's for sure. I will tell you that.
1: Not for you.
0: Everyone wishes. No. And you know what? Everyone wishes we were back doing what we love. It's pretty infectious and in the best of ways there being at the Science Center and with all the kids, families, and everyone who's coming through. So right now this weekend, everyone is off managing with the immediate impacts of what is happening. So like you say, not really vacation, but managing what's happening right now, making sure our guests are taken care of, everyone knows what's going on. And again, in the coming days, we'll have to, as we get that information on what this looks like going forward, we'll be navigating that tricky piece, which of course does include what that means for our staff. Thankfully, we're all very good at working from home.
1: So, I have experience in that.
0: You know?
1: Yeah.
0: Yeah, I was going to say, so we have options, of course, but everything we're doing is with, again, staff and then our communities front and center with that.
1: Okay. Kyla, thanks for the update. Appreciate you coming on the show.
0: Not a problem. Thanks so much. Take care.
1: You too. Kyla Amrine there with the TELUS World of Science in Edmonton. Sue will have more on this in her newscast at 8:30. A proposed West Coast pipeline from Alberta to the BC coast will impact 23 Indigenous communities in the province. The Alberta government stated there will be meaningful equity partnership and consultation with Indigenous groups and that those will begin immediately. Dale Swampy is a member of the Samson Cree Nation in Musquechese. He's the founder and president of the National Coalition of Chiefs, which is a pro-development voice representing 81 First Nations chiefs, and is with us now. Hi there.
2: Good morning.
1: Good to have you on. Where do you and the coalition stand on this proposed pipeline?
2: Oh, we think it's great. We're fully behind Premier Smith and what she's been doing for the past few years. You know, the idea of building a pipe to the West Coast, Lower Mainland by Tsawwassen is a great opportunity for First Nations and First Nation workers in the oil and gas sector. you know, the pipeline is not

0: really the center of what we're all excited about. It's what the pipeline does, and that's going to increase the amount of production, both conventional oil and gas drilling and oil sands expansions. And we think that's a great opportunity because we represent and speak for 14,000 self-identified workers in the oil and gas industry. We support them, and we do whatever we can to be able to keep them going. I mean, 2008, 2015, there were all times where First Nations suffered because of the downturn in the oil and gas industry, the natural resource industry, the forest industry, the mining industry. And now we're starting to ramp back up again. And I think that's important for Canadians to understand that we need to, to harvest the biggest resource we have in this country, which is our natural resources.
1: How do you go about finding the balance between extracting those resources and being stewards of the land, as we've heard other First Nations like the Heiltsik and the Haida, the West Moberly, who are opposing the project, speaking out on?
0: Yeah, well, we respect the environmental protection issues that First Nations have, and we know that the industry proponents that are going to be building this pipeline, including the federal and Alberta governments, are all behind Canadians protecting the natural resource and the environment as best they can. These are Canadians that are putting a lot of resources into integrity and safety and environmental protection systems. Once you see that, then, all your concerns go away because you know that it's going to be protected and they're doing the best they can to do that.
1: I mean, the best you can still can result in spills, in damage to the land. I've mentioned the other nations that have mentioned concern, environmental risk, a weakening of the tanker ban, a lack of proper consultation, some of the things that have been raised. How do you respond to the other nations that are still concerned about this deal?
0: Well, it's to an extent a lot of fear mongering. You know, the record that Canadian pipeline industry has had for the last 70 years is, unsurpassed by any other international body. And you can see it from the Northern Gateway pipeline. There was a lot of opposition from First Nations, led by ENGOs trying to legally stop the pipeline by saying the risk was far more hazardous than the benefits out of it. But you couldn't prove that. It's hard to prove that there's going to be an inevitable spill in the pipeline because of the record that that Canadian pipeliners have in building infrastructure like this. And it's getting better and better as the years go on, right? And I think that a pipeline being built right now is a state of the art in terms of environmental protection, safety, integrity systems, and so forth, and monitoring. When we did Northern Gateway 1.0, there was each band had their own environmental monitor that was going to be hired to monitor the pipe for the next 30 years so that they feel comfortable that somebody is on boots on the ground and can actually visibly see anything that might happen in the right of way.
1: A lot of work went into Northern Gateway. It didn't wind up going ahead. How positive are you feeling about this project making it to completion?
0: Well, I mean, I think if it follows the regulatory system, I think the project will be built and the First Nations will get benefits from it and will be protected environmentally and assured that, that the best systems are in place in order to protect the environment and their communities. I think one of the biggest things about this pipeline is the equity opportunity. I think that that's not just a one check we used to always get when they're building pipelines. This is going to be, income for the next 30 years.
1: Break this down for people who might not fully understand the equity opportunity here for First Nations along the route. Dale, what are we talking about here?
0: Well, I think that, a proper consultation that is, impactful and relevant to the communities is going to include an equity portion. And some of that equity, like Northern Gateway 1.0, is going to be free and clear and gifted equity. And they could use that equity as leverage to purchase more of the pipeline. On Northern Gateway, there was $2 billion worth of benefits That included 33% ownership of the pipeline. That included a $200 million community investment fund that was going to be managed by all the chiefs that were in the Coalition for Northern Gateway, 31 communities, and $200 million for an employment and training program, as well as the environmental protection plans for the both the coastal and marine were going to be given to the host, terminal host First Nation. In this case, it'd probably be Tawasin. And on Northern Gateway, it was well over $700 million over 30 years. That includes all of the tugboat requirements, as well as the ports for the passage, in and out of BC. And I'm also encouraged by the fact that the port itself is going to be able to, take VLCCs, the largest oil tankers, and it's going to make sense for oil companies to be able to ship it out to Asia because the cost will be a lot less than what they're doing right now out of Burnaby.
1: A big part of why your coalition, you created your coalition in the first place, is because you're trying to tackle on-reserve poverty.
0: Right.
1: What does that look like right now? And how do you see this pipeline changing that?
0: Well, right now, I think, we're probably doing in Canada probably about half of what we can do in terms of natural resource development. But I'm encouraged by the fact that any project that's going on right now, whether it's uranium mining, potash, pipelining, oil and gas, everything's going to the communities, and the communities are being recognized as major stakeholders in these projects. I mean, you get a lot of equity, you get a lot of contracting, you get employment opportunities and so forth, community investment, you get a lot of money to be able to do your own environmental monitoring. If we had this kind of attitude in the 1950s when the giant mine was built in Northwest Territories, you wouldn't have the kind of remediations that's required for that, and you wouldn't have taxpayers paying for it. And we want seats on the board so we can, direct over the next 30 years of operations on a pipeline, for example, on the employment and contracting opportunities for, integrity digs and so forth, and employment and training opportunities. So it's not just key to pipelining. It's all of oil and gas, because pipelining is directly connected to our ability to be able to, go out there and drill more, go out there and expand oil sands production and so forth. So
1: your hopeful involvement in this project more about being a steward and making sure that it's managed well from an Indigenous perspective, or cashing in?
0: Well, we do try our best to be able to connect with industry proponents who are building projects to advise them, just like the Alberta government and the federal government. We've advised them on the ways in which we believe that consultation should take place. And one of the aspects of that is to build coalitions rather than one-on-one negotiations with First Nations. Coalitions as a group we saw in Northern Gateway were, advanced in terms of First Nations' ability to negotiate as a group. They had more influence, more capacity, more resources. They had more time to be able to do the sort of things that are important, and that's employment and contracting and economic benefits from the project, including long-term community investment, right? And it may include expanding on that pipe, because there's a lot of oil that needs to go to Asia and Europe, and with the new pipeline going to Ontario, it's going to be a lot of activity there.
1: Well, I wanted to ask about that because, as I said off the top, the Alberta government has said there's going to be meaningful consultation beginning immediately on this West Coast route. However, this other pipeline, the one that you just referenced, going from Alberta to Ontario, that's just been brought up this week, nations along that route have said that they've received little to no consultation on that concept. And it seems like we keep coming across this same issue when it comes to involving Indigenous stakeholders. Why?
0: Well, I think you have to get some certainty in terms of whether the project's going to be moved forward or not. I mean, you got to realize that the major pipeliners in this country, the big three, they have probably 38, 39 different business development projects on the go. they can't afford to consult on all of those projects until they get certainty on which projects can actually move forward. So it's important for First Nations to understand that. And the biggest question a lot of First Nation communities, as well as government and proponents, going to ask is, what is proper consultation? You know, it's different to have consultation about oil and gas to Alberta First Nation communities than it is to have for Manitoba First Nation communities, because they're not exposed as much as Alberta First Nations are, and Ontario First Nations. So there's different levels of consultation requirements in different regions. And, you know, you need certainty in terms of the process. So you're not going out there, you know, without any real plan. You need to get those five conditions in place and get those agreements in place so you can move forward on this.
1: A big reason why you've created the group that you have. And I mean, clearly you've got a particular slant here and a end goal, Dale, but great to have your perspectives on this. I really appreciate you coming on the show.
0: You bet. Thanks for having me.
1: Dale Swampy, the founder and president of the National Coalition of Chiefs. I'm Paul Karchik, getting ready here to get into our Sunday shout-out, your Stampede memories, as Stampede shuts down for another year today. Those times where things went great, things went sideways, you had a blast. Maybe you can't. Maybe we got one memory in that actually isn't quite a memory, because he doesn't quite remember what even happened.
2: That's probably quite common.
1: Anyway, we'll get into this. We'd love to hear from you. You can text 587-336-2929 or call us. Call us right now, 1-866-456-1155. That's right after the news. It's 8:33.
2: This is CBC News. It's 15 degrees in Calgary, 17 degrees in Edmonton. Good morning from the CBC Alberta Newsroom. I'm Sue Diel. Prime Minister Mark Carney is scheduled to attend this last day of this year's Calgary Stampede. Carney was at the rodeo and exhibition Saturday night, taking in the chuck wagon races. He also talked pipelines with some folks in the crowd. Carney is first set to stop this morning at a Stampede breakfast and then head over to the grounds. He was just in Calgary last week to announce with the Premier a plan for a new oil pipeline to the West Coast. Rising food costs have people looking in their own backyard for ways to save money, but gardening is not a one-size-fits-all solution to the food affordability crisis. As the CBC's Emma Marshall reports, the way to cutting costs may actually start in the kitchen.
3: I mean, you go out and you buy a $2 or $3 package of seed, then you're getting 5 to 6, maybe 7 pounds of carrot.
4: Horticulturist Kath Smythe grows her own produce all year round, and she teaches others how to save money harvesting their own vegetables.
3: So that I can return from the land back into my home, and it keeps the dollars within my house.
4: With national grocery prices rising year over year, the seed-to-table method is becoming more attractive for Calgarians looking to shave food costs. But there are risks involved.
5: If you are starting from zero, gardening can become expensive and it may not result in cost savings relative to going to the grocery store.
4: Kate Stenson is coordinator at the Campus Food Hub, which encourages food literacy at the U of C. Stenson says that community gardens around the city can help minimize those upfront costs, but the most economical practice is to reduce overall food waste.
5: I don't think community gardens can solve food insecurity on their own, but they do give people an opportunity to build food skills.
4: Emma Marshall, CBC News, Calgary.
2: A group of Edmontonians is pushing back against a potential infill project in their neighborhood. Some residents in Laurier Heights say they were not given enough notice about this development. Kaylin Anderson is the CEO for Build Edmonton Metro. She says the city and developers can take tangible steps in improving trust with residents.
6: There's no silver bullet. Constant communication is critical. Highlighting really good case studies of what's working well is really important. Listening to concerns and addressing them proactively and in a timely manner is really important. But I think what really helps to build trust is clarity. Clarity and confidence that people understand what's going to be happening and where. And when that communication breaks down, the trust is fractured.
2: Laurier Heights residents have filed an appeal with the Alberta Court of Appeal. Their court date is set for late October. A 41-year-old Calgary landlord facing five voyeurism charges after police found hidden cameras in bedrooms and bathrooms at two rental properties. Calgary police say a tenant at a home noticed a small hidden camera in a bathroom and on a smoke detector in their bedroom last week. Police say other tenants in the home also found cameras in their rooms. Investigators say more cameras were found at a second rental property. The city of Calgary says what was a tiny rural cemetery near De Winton has now been swallowed up by a new community, and it won't be the last historic site to become part of Calgary. Pine Creek Cemetery is the final resting place for generations of pioneer and ranching families, but now sits in the middle of the community of legacy. Dan McGarvey reports.
7: It's all the names that my dad used to tell stories of. Jameson's, Carruthers. My grandmother's sister was married to a Wiley.
8: William Blake Scott McNeil knows most of the names in Pine Creek Cemetery. It used to be surrounded by prairie. Now it's surrounded by a shopping area, a gas station, and a drive-thru.
9: Welcome to Tim Hortons. We'll be with you in just a moment.
8: Jennifer Richard says people from De Winton still have deep connections to the cemetery.
10: My school bus driver is here, and my basketball coach's parents are here, and I can see future headstones for some close friends of my parents, and yeah, it's a pretty special place.
8: Teresa Goldstein is Chief Planner Director of Community Planning with the City of Calgary.
11: The more that we grow as a city, the more that we will see these types of historic features.
8: The city says this won't be the last piece of Alberta's prairie past to become part of Calgary's future as the city continues to grow. Dan McGarvey, CBC News, Calgary.
2: Taking a look at your provincial weather forecast in Edmonton today, mainly sunny with a high of 24. In Calgary, increasing cloud through the morning with a high of 27. Red Deer, sunshine this morning, some afternoon cloud with a high of 24. Lethbridge getting sunshine to start, afternoon cloud, but a high of 32. Medicine Hat still under a heat warning today. Sun to start, then increasing cloud through the day with a high of 33. Grand Prairie, chance of showers or thunderstorms through the day, windy with a high of 16. In Fort McMurray, increasing cloud this morning, chance of showers or a thunderstorm this afternoon, the high 17. Banff getting a mix of sun and cloud with a high of 23. And in Jasper, morning showers, possible thunderstorm, and then later on a mix of sun and cloud with a high of 20 degrees. I'm Sue DL, and that's your update from the CBC Alberta Newsroom. Paul.
1: Thanks, Sue. And let's look at some current temperatures right now. As we work through our alphabet, I need to pull this up here. Where were we? We're in the D's, and I believe we had made our way to Dewberry, which is 14 degrees this hour, Drumheller 17, Duck Lake 12 on your Sunday, July 12th, the last day of the Calgary Stampede, which should be another hot one down on the grounds.
2: Oh,
1: Sue.
2: You know it. Yeah, for sure.
1: And there are no shortage of stampedes and fairs and rodeos happening across Alberta right now. And today for the Sunday Shoutout, we want to know your stampede stories. Mm-hmm. It doesn't have to be from Calgary or otherwise. Times things went awry, times the stars aligned, people you met, weather you endured, prizes you won, parties you crashed. What's your quintessential stampede memory?
2: I have a funny one that I think I've tried to block out, but I went to the Strathmore Rodeo with a friend of mine, Dawn, and we both decided we were going to do the run with the bulls, which I think they still do.
1: Really?
2: But so we're like, we're daring. We can do this. It was a few years ago, mind you. Yeah. And we ran and, your adrenaline is through the roof. And then I climbed up on a fence to get away from the bulls and I look around. I can't find her anymore. I don't know where she is. Turned out she tripped in a rut, broke her ankle, and they had to carry her off the field. And I found her afterwards at the beer garden. Nursing what she thought was a sprained ankle turned out to be a broken ankle. And broken quite badly.
1: Wow.
2: Yeah.
1: Wow.
2: Mm-hmm.
1: And she did, but she didn't get trampled.
2: No, luckily not. Probably by the other runners who were trying to avoid the bulls, but not by the bulls themselves.
1: I was just looking it up here because this is not something I heard of before. It says, since 2003, the Strathmore Stampede has been home to Running with the Bulls, Canada's original and most thrilling version of the event. Each day, up to 70 participants will face three rounds of wild, untamed bulls inside a fenced track.
2: Yes.
1: Runners aim to be the most daring, entertaining, and crowd-pleasing. A panel of judges, along with input from Strathmore Stampede fans, will select the winner.
2: Mm-hmm.
1: What could possibly go wrong?
2: Broken ankles and otherwise.
1: Otherwise.
2: A lot of otherwise.
1: I'm thinking a lot of otherwise.
2: Yeah, it's not probably not the smartest thing, but hey, it was fun at the time.
1: Okay, all right.
2: I could say I did it, at least.
1: Yeah, totally.
2: I survived. Dawn, not so much.
1: Well, survived, just with a broken ankle. Okay, yeah, tell us your stories. We'd love to hear them. 1-866-456-1155 or text 587-336-2929. Jenny was the first to call in. Hi, how are you, Jenny?
12: Hi, Paul. It's actually Denny.
1: I'm sorry. Denny.
12: Don't worry.
1: Where are you calling from?
12: I'm calling from Calgary.
1: Okay, great. Tell us your story, Denny.
12: Well, it's not as wild as the story Sue just told, but like Sue, I would like to block it out.
1: So all right.
12: In 1998, our family had just arrived to Calgary from Toronto, so everything was new. Mm. And we came early July, so the first thing we did was buy everyone cowboy boots at Walmart's. Mm. They weren't comfortable, and go down to the grounds.
1: Yeah.
12: And we walked in the admission gate, and right in front of us is a tent, Queen's. So I said, okay, just let me go. I'm going to go into that tent because I graduated from Queen's University.
1: Ah.
12: And I went in, and Paul, everyone was so welcoming, all these lovely women, and they said, so what year are you? And I said, well, I graduated in 1981. So they looked at all their books and all their records, and they said, oh, I'm so sorry, dear. We can't find you.
1: They thought you were one of the Stampede Queens.
12: I thought that, oh, you're stealing my...
1: Oh, I'm sorry.
12: Brother. So they can't find me, and I think, oh, that's...
2: You're like, did I graduate? Odd. What happened?
12: Yeah, I definitely did. So then I said, well, thank you anyway. And as I was leaving, I saw a pamphlet on the table and realized it was a reunion for the Queens at the Stampede.
1: A different kind of Queens
2: that's
1: graduate.
2: So good. That's good.
12: Okay,
2: Denny.
12: So that is, but I can remember it to this day because I was mortified and I never told anyone. In fact, my husband's downstairs in the kitchen. I don't even like to remind him of the situation. Anyway, that's it. And I just want to say, like everyone who calls, how much we all enjoy your show. It really is outstanding, and thank you so much.
1: Oh, that's very kind, Denny. Thank you.
2: Love it, Denny.
1: And okay. I love the story. Thanks for kicking it off.
2: And you're a queen in our books.
12: Oh, thank you, Sarah. That makes my day.
2: You all tell right, your husband you deserve a tiara and he should go get you one.
1: Yeah, there you go.
2: Yeah.
12: Oh, I shall do that directly.
2: Good.
12: Okay,
2: good deal.
12: Thank you. Have a wonderful day.
2: You too.
1: Thanks, Denny. Nicely done.
2: Excellent.
1: Denny in Calgary. Great story. Here's an email that came in earlier saying from Kathleen saying, hi, Paul and Sue. When I was out... about 14 years old, my 13-year-old sister, her friend, and I went to a booth where you threw a ball into a clown's mouth.
2: Mm.
1: Not a human clown. That's good to know.
2: Too.
1: To win a stuffed Snoopy dog.
2: Okay.
1: My sister won about 15 of them in a row because she'd figured out the system. I love this.
2: Because there are systems to all of those games.
1: It's a redemption story because how many of us have not figured out the system?
2: Right.
1: Kathleen says, we were asked to leave after she'd won so many. She was giving away dogs for a month.
2: Excellent.
1: That is so great. And that just brings me so much joy because, you know, like you just raked over the coals.
2: Oh my God, I can't even tell you how much money I spent with my kids at Stampede or so many other places trying to win a stuffed animal at a game.
1: A sucker born every minute, as they say. So that is a great story,
2: yes.
1: Kathleen. Neil in Rocky View County writes, my most memorable Stampede event happened when our family were lined up on a downtown
13: downtown sidewalk about 20 years ago to watch the Stampede Parade. A heavy team hauling a wagon was traveling in front of us when the driver lost control. Ooh. The horses were stampeding down the road toward a corner where a group of young children were ensconced watching the parade. It was a disaster about to happen with no time to move the children. When a young man ran out from the crowd, leapt on the back of the lead horse, and he managed to turn them just before they reached the corner, slow them down, and eventually get the team under control. I don't recall the incident being widely reported, but that young man saved some lives that day.
14: Wow, that's out of a movie.
13: Wow.
14: That's awesome. Yeah, I can imagine that that was probably quite downplayed at the time.
13: That is incredible.
14: But scary as heck. Holy moly.
13: So that one stays with you.
14: Yeah, no doubt.
13: And here's a memory that kind of didn't stay with Kevin, saying, while working in sales in the 90s, I took a team of customer to the Buck and Breakfast at the Westin at 6 o'clock. Woke up the next morning, fully dressed, with half a beer in one hand, my customer's credit card in the other, and a $120 cab receipt and a cigar in my pocket. Wish I knew what happened in between.
14: Who cares? That's a great story.
13: Kevin, Sue had alluded to this yesterday. She was like, maybe these are memories that aren't actually even memories.
14: No, because we have no clue.
13: And there it is, Kevin. Thanks for doing that.
14: That stampede right there in that story.
13: You can text 587-336-2929 with your stories, or you can call in 1-866-456-1155, and we're going back to the lines right now. Hi, who have we got on the line right now?
15: Hi, this is Johnny from Diamond Valley.
13: Johnny, how is it in Diamond Valley today?
15: Beautiful. Nice breeze and not too hot yet.
14: Lovely.
13: Beauty. Okay, have you got a story, stampede or fair or rodeo for us?
15: You know, following that horse stampeding, mine's pretty darn boring, but I just remember it. I was out here from Winnipeg, 1973. I must have been 9 years old, I guess.
13: Yeah.
15: And I remember going through the grounds, and there was an ATCO trailer, and it said, "Step into the world of tomorrow." So, okay, I'm into that. And I go in, and there was a display set up. When I say display, I mean a cathode ray tube monitor that had, the green. Remember the you'd type, and it was the green letters.
14: Yeah.
15: Well, this was like, I think I'd never seen one before. And it was, go ahead, Johnny, type your name. So I pushed the buttons, and there's my letters coming up on this green monitor. And I was just like, wow, I can't believe it. You know, and to look back and be in awe of that, and me talking to you on my cell phone now, and right. You know what's going on. It's incredible how far we've come, but hey, it just sticks in my mind.
14: No doubt. I don't know why.
13: That technology that just blew your mind at the time.
14: So new.
13: Actually, it's funny, Johnny, because we got another note from Steve, who also attached a news article about Rocket Belt Man from the Stampede in 1963. And Steve says, my very first memory of a Stampede Grandstand show was at 14 years old, watching a man go up in the air with a rocket pack, probably a key event for my later interest in science fiction.
14: Cool.
13: So yeah, like some technologies and you're talking about too, Johnny, that were put on display at Stampede that just blew people's mind at the time.
15: Mm-hmm. Exactly.
14: Awesome.
13: Yeah, have a good one. Thanks for calling.
14: You gave everybody a real vision in their mind when you did that story though, Johnny. It really painted a great picture.
13: Yeah, totally. Stepping into the future. Johnny calling from Diamond Valley there. And we're talking about Stampede memories. The phone lines are still open. We'd love to hear from you. 1-866-456-1155. And we're going back to them right now. Hi, welcome. Who have we got?
14: Hello.
13: Hello. Can you hear us?
14: Oh,
13: I see the line connected. I'm going to give it one more try. Hi, are you with us on the line? No, we're going to another phone line instead. Hi, welcome to the shout out. Who's calling?
16: Alicia.
13: Hi, Alicia. Where are you calling from?
16: From Lethbridge, Alberta.
13: Okay, great. Lethbridge is hot right now. How are you doing?
16: I'm good.
13: Good. You're holding on okay. So is this a Lethbridge parade, rodeo, fair story, or one from Calgary?
16: Stampede.
13: Okay, great. Tell us your stampede story.
17: I think I was about 10 years old, maybe actually 8 years old. And my stepdad and his new girlfriend took me to the Stampede. And honestly, the only thing I remember from the Stampede is looking out at the Delta from the Y at the Children's Find location. Oh. They lost me at the Stampede. I had to call my mom. They called my mom somehow and my grandmother, and they came to pick me up.
14: So oh, no.
17: I don't even remember the Stampede just being lost.
13: Do you remember, were you wearing one of those bracelets that you can now get, you know, those little wristbands that give you the information of your family?
17: I honestly don't remember that part. I really literally just remember waiting for my mom, looking out the window of downtown and seeing the Delta.
14: Do you remember like the fear of it? Because that's a scary moment for a kid.
17: Yes.
14: Yeah, I bet. Well, hopefully you've been back to Stampede and have better memories beyond that
17: many
14: one.
17: Many times, and I definitely use the Child Find station every time I go for my kids.
14: Awesome. Good, good, good.
13: So do you remember like roughly how long you were there for?
17: I remember it was night and looking out, and then I do remember it was the next morning and my mom picked me up like during the morning early hour morning.
13: It was overnight.
17: Yeah, because I had to get hold of my mom. My grandma was a very early, she goes to bed early, and my mom and my grandma came together to get me. So.
13: Oh, so this is, I mean, because most of the time when you use the Child Find or whatever, you're thinking, I thought you were going to say 20 minutes or something like that. It was an overnight, that must have been so scary.
17: Definitely, there was no cell phones then.
14: Yeah, right.
17: So you had to get somebody through a landline.
14: And had to find another adult. Oh, man, I don't even want to know.
17: Definitely.
14: I don't even want to know
17: I'm
14: the
17: grateful.
14: Fight that went on about your... with your dad after that one.
17: Oh, yeah, no, I was never allowed to go anywhere with him ever again. Ever.
13: Wow.
17: Which is okay. Oh. I was grateful that he found my mom and my grandma because I don't even know how they got a hold of them back then.
14: Wow, that's amazing. But good for you. A lesson learned, right? Now you keep a close eye on your kids and make sure there's always some sort of information with them. Yeah, no doubt, no
17: for
14: doubt.
17: Sure. It's a scary place. I took my granddaughter there and I held on to her tight and I made sure to do the Child Find on her stroller and her wrist.
14: Yeah.
13: Yeah. Phone numbers over everything right. for you from now on. Yes. Yeah.
14: Sharpie multiple, across definitely. The forehead. Thanks, Alicia.
13: Thanks, Alicia.
17: Thank you.
13: Stay
17: thanks,
13: cool. Bye.
14: Yeah.
13: Alicia in Lethbridge.
14: That's scary.
13: Yeah.
14: And it's easy, so easy. We all know anybody who's got kids, grandkids, anything. It's so easy to lose a kid in a big crowd like
13: that. I remember
14: that.
13: Briefly being lost on the streets of Sydney, Australia when I was probably, I don't know, grade 4 or something like that. And that's scary business. But overnight.
14: Oh, wow.
13: Yeah. And one of the benefits of cell phones these days.
14: Right?
13: One of those pieces of technology that Johnny says he could never imagine having earlier.
14: Well, and Kevin, who probably wouldn't want cell phones back when he was trying to remember what happened to him.
13: Yeah, that's true. Alan writes, in 1981, one evening during Stampede, I wandered down to the Silver Springs Saloon wearing my best fake cowboy outfit, which so many of us have.
14: Yep.
13: There I met a young lady, also in costume, and we hit it off quickly. She had just moved here from Ontario 2 weeks earlier. We married in 1987 and recently celebrated our 39th wedding anniversary.
14: Oh.
13: Best Stampede ever.
14: Alan, great one. I love that. And
13: yes.
14: We don't call it a costume. We call it Western wear.
13: I think it's a costume for many.
14: And oddly enough, it shrinks from year to year.
13: Funny how that happens. Or even within the 10 days, it can shrink.
14: That's fair too. Yeah.
13: Depending on how many corn dogs you consume.
14: Great story, Alan.
13: You've as an officiant, married people who have...
14: My friends Brianna and Ryan met in line at Nashville North, I don't know, a dozen years ago or so, and I married them in 2023.
13: Wow.
14: So they stuck together.
13: Wow. Good on them.
14: Yep. Sometimes you can find love at Stampede that lasts more than a day or two.
13: Here's one saying Stampede memories. 1974, the age of discoveries, leaving Oshawa, heading west in an Oldsmobile Rocket 66, which unfortunately changed to a 51 Chevy four-door in Saskatchewan. Which I probably take to mean that
14: the car broke down
13: and was a write-off and they just got another one and kept driving. Arriving at the Calgary Stampede, we camped in the Stampede parking lot for 6 nights. How's that for,
14: wow.
13: I don't think that would happen these days.
14: Nope.
13: We enjoyed the fun, friendly, and thrills on the Stampede and those wonderful police who laughed when they saw me sleeping under the car. Sleeping under the car.
14: They were so big back then, you could sleep in the car.
13: Yeah, that's right.
14: Comfortably.
13: Great summer, great stampede, great summer of discoveries. No kidding. That awesome. Sounds like an epic summer. Mm-hmm. These have been great memories. I'm loving it. And it brings back one for me. Mm-hmm. The great thing about this job, Sue, is that we're able to do pretty cool things.
14: Always,
13: sometimes.
14: Yes.
13: And I remember one year I challenged listeners. This was on the previous show that I was working on. I said, hey, I've got a pretty good stomach for rides. I challenge a listener to a ride-off because the Stampede had given us early access to the Midway. Mm. So we showed up, I think it was 7:30 in the morning, mm-hmm. and before the Midway had opened for the day, and they put us onto their craziest ride. At the time, it was this new ride called Remix, which has been around. It's still out there. Whenever I go past it, I go, I'm never again. But they put us onto this thing, and the deal was with this listener who I'd picked, and a bunch of people had written in, but we chose one listener.
14: Yep.
13: Got on this thing and
14: rode it until someone
13: tapped out.
14: Oh, gross.
13: 13 and a half minutes straight. Straight.
14: Who
13: occasionally
14: tapped out?
13: They would slow it down and go, you good? And we, yeah. I tapped out.
14: Did you?
13: I tapped out. I was so close, Sue. Like so close.
14: Oh,
13: and they said no one has ever ridden it like that for that long
14: before.
13: And in fact, this guy wound up becoming a good friend, and we're pals to this day.
14: That's excellent.
13: Yeah.
14: Revolting, yet excellent.
13: Or the spicy Carolina Reaper pizza that I ate.
14: How'd that go down?
13: Not well. Not well. In fact, I had to rush back to the studio to be the technician on Alberta at noon that day.
14: Yeah.
13: And let's just say the pizza didn't stay in my belly mm-hmm. while I teched the show, pressing all the buttons and bringing up the callers.
14: No.
13: I think it was Judy Aldous at the time. And she was so in the zone, she didn't realize it. But the producer answering the calls and I, the spiciness was aerated in the studio as it came. This is too much. As it came back up, and
14: felt like you'd been
13: and
14: pepper
13: we were
14: sprayed.
13: Crying in the studio trying to do this show. Honestly, what are we doing? What are we doing? The things we do for radio.
14: Oh, that's fantastic. I mean, I've eaten a lot of dead bugs at Stampede, but
13: yeah,
14: that's not. That's worse.
13: The things we do.
14: Yeah.
13: Well. And I think there's a video somewhere out there online of me eating this pizza if you care to search for it. Anyway, great Stampede stories.
14: So good.
13: Thank you so much for getting in touch and sharing them. Next week, we're talking ice cream.
14: Even better.
13: Your favorite ice cream flavors or the best ice cream you've ever tasted mm-hmm. in your life, because Sunday is like International Ice Cream Day. Or
14: yep.
13: So
14: I have a brain freeze just thinking about it.
13: Let us know. Get in touch next weekend on the show. And thanks for taking part. Sue, a final look at Alberta headlines for us?
14: You bet. The Prime Minister kicking off his day flipping flapjacks at a Stampede breakfast in Calgary this morning. Continued high grocery prices translating into a rise in home vegetable gardens. No surprise there. And a group of Edmontonians fighting back against a multi-home build, saying they didn't get proper notice to speak out against it. So I've got details on all those local stories and more coming up in my next newscast at 10.
13: Thank you, Sue. Edmonton looking much better than the last couple of days. Mainly sunny and a high of 24 today, and sunny and hot for the next 2 days after that. Calgary, a bit of increasing cloud through the morning with a high of 27. Red Deer, Lethbridge, and Medicine Hat all starting out sunny, and then have a chance of a little cloud rolling in as the morning goes on. I'm Paul Karchet. Thanks to Huana Cyprian for her work on the show every week, and to you, Sue DL, and we'll talk with you coming up next.
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22: The way we talk to each other is changing fast. More than 200 languages have gone extinct in the last 75 years, threatened by war, colonization, climate change, and shame. Coming up, we'll explore why languages die and how to save them.
23: This is World Report. Good morning, I'm Willie Lowry. terrifying scenes captured on social media as thousands of people scramble to escape a deadly shootout in Toronto. Gunfire erupted last night at the Salsa on St. Clair Festival, leaving two people dead and six others wounded. For the latest on the investigation, the CBC's Linda Ward joins me now in studio. So, Linda, can you walk us through exactly how this unfolded?
0: Well, it happened around 8 o'clock last night, just as the festival was really ramping up. Police responding to reports of active gunfire at the Salsa on St. Clair Festival. About 13,000 people were in attendance, families included. Police found a frantic scene, found two men shot dead and four others shot. This witness described the chaos and those trying to help.
3: I was thinking, why is everybody partying? Why is the cops here? And then as I turn my head, everything starts unraveling. I see some dude get literally, you know, people are like carrying them like a stretcher. They didn't have a stretcher on them, so they just did it themselves.
0: Four people were taken to hospital with serious injuries from gunshot wounds, and another person was also taken to hospital with unspecified injuries.
23: And what are the authorities saying?
0: Well, they're saying there's been no arrests. They don't know how many suspects they're looking for and wouldn't say if the suspects were among the deceased. But Deputy Chief Frank Barreto spoke on scene, calling this a targeted shooting.
4: So it's very difficult to say with certainty what precipitated this. I can tell you that there was an exchange of gunfire between individuals and that two firearms were recovered. But as I said, investigators are piecing it all together.
0: He called it brazen and despicable because of the number of people in attendance. They have three crime scenes now that have been cordoned off here. The homicide and guns and gangs units are investigating. They have a lot of people to talk to and a lot of video to go through. They're asking the public to contact them. We're also hearing from all three levels of government in reaction to this. Toronto Mayor Olivia Chow calling it a reckless act of violence. Prime Minister Carney posting on social media saying he's horrified, sending prayers to the families. And Premier Doug Ford posting, those responsible must spend the rest of their lives behind bars.
23: Thank you so much for this, Linda.
0: You're welcome.
23: The CBC's Linda Ward joining us in studio here in Toronto. It has been a particularly violent night in Canada's largest city, with Toronto police responding to a second major shooting just hours after that festival attack. Police say gunfire echoed outside a waterfront nightclub at around 3:30 this morning, leaving three people with gunshot wounds. Police say a vehicle also rammed into bystanders and cars before officers arrested five suspects. None of the injuries are life-threatening. And shockwaves in Washington today following the sudden death of veteran Republican Senator Lindsey Graham. The South Carolina lawmaker died last night at the age of 71. After a brief and unexpected illness, Graham was one of the most powerful foreign policy hawks in the U.S. and a key ally to Donald Trump. Here he was on Fox News shortly after Trump took office for the first time in 2017.
5: I am like the happiest dude in America right now. We've got a president and a national security team that I've been dreaming of for 8 years. So in 80 days, he's done more to correct the world, President Trump, than Obama did in 8 years. I am all in. Keep it up, Donald. I'm sure you're watching.
23: And today, Trump is paying tribute to him, calling him a true American patriot.
24: I just can't believe it. He was like a member of the family to me. It's very tough, actually.
23: Graham had just returned from an official diplomatic visit to Ukraine one day before he died. And that month-old truce between Washington and Tehran has collapsed into a dangerous cycle of military strikes. Overnight, Iranian missiles targeted U.S. allied countries across the Gulf. That attack was a response to an American bombardment that struck at least 140 targets in Iran. Julia Chapman reports from London.
25: Footage released by Iran appears to show missiles being launched overnight. Kuwait, Bahrain, Jordan, Oman, Qatar, and the UAE were all targeted. This was Tehran's response to American attacks, with the U.S. military saying it hit 140 Iranian targets. It follows an attack against a Cyprus-flagged container ship in the Strait of Hormuz. The crew had to be rescued, but one member is still missing. Iran says the vessel used an unauthorized route and a warning shot was fired. It has declared the waterway closed until the end of U.S. interference.
6: the Strait of Hormuz is not going to be controlled by the United States.
25: Fawad Izadi is a professor at Tehran University.
6: Forcing these ships to go through an American corridor in violation of that agreement is going to see an Iranian response.
25: The latest violence casts fresh doubt on the ceasefire signed last month. President Donald Trump says the agreement is dead, and Iran's chief negotiator says this is the end of one-sided deals. Aaron David Miller is from the Carnegie Endowment for International Peace.
7: This could be the new normal, although I suspect that's not sustainable.
25: Iran and the U.S. blame each other for the violence that has upended the Memorandum of Understanding. Trump says he is open to dialogue, but every escalation further threatens the diplomatic process. Julia Chapman, CBC News, London.
23: Prime Minister Mark Carney may be flipping pancakes at the Calgary Stampede this morning, but national unity is very much on the menu. With Alberta just months away from a historic referendum on secession, Carney is working the crowds to make the case for Canada. He is pushing for federal cooperation and resource development, even as pro-separatist groups hold competing events nearby. Rafi Bujikanian has the story. He's taking
8: a picture of him. Prime Minister Mark Carney, decked out in the requisite cowboy hat, stopped by fans for selfies.
9: I'm good, great to see you.
10: Thank you very much.
8: He does get one note from someone in the crowd about how he's wearing sneakers, but footwear may be the last thing on his mind. In 4 months, Albertans head to the polls in a referendum to decide whether or not their province should stay in Canada or have another eventual vote on secession. The Prime Minister has not been the only one promoting Canadian unity. Albertans have been hearing from Conservatives as well. Some at the Stampede say they want to see more of that.
11: It's good to have people from all over Canada and other political parties to come in and offer their 2 cents on it.
26: Yeah, it's good he's here. 100%. I think it's important to be a part of major events in our country and support coast to coast. But at the end of the day, the unity part of it is we've got a lot of major projects that should have been done years ago.
8: One of those is a new pipeline from Alberta to the West Coast, financed mostly by a federal crown corporation should the major projects office in Ottawa give it a nod of approval. But before that, Carney will have another P word to think about this morning, flipping pancakes at a Stampede breakfast, at the same time as a pro-separatist group holds theirs, the first of many popularity contests over the next several months. Rafi Bujikanian, CBC News, Calgary.
23: A new documentary is exposing a sharp rift over a massive Arctic infrastructure project. The Grays Bay plan includes a deepwater port and a 230-kilometer highway. But hunters warn the road will slice straight through critical caribou habitat. Mahnoor Mubarak reports on the battle between new jobs and an ancient way of life.
27: Caribou are among the most important animals for our community.
28: This film's been released by the Kugluktuk Agnoyatit Association, responsible for managing wildlife for Kugluktuk, a community close to the proposed development. Its main concern is the effect on dolphin and union caribou and the ability to harvest them. Inuit have harvested caribou in the area where the road would be built for decades. The proposed development cuts right through their habitat. Alan Niptinadiak is a chair of the association.
29: It's home. It hits my heart. If my family or generations after us lose that animal, you know, it's a loss.
28: Research in the film finds a main hotspot where caribou are harvested is exactly where the road is planned. But some in the community feel the project will bring economic benefits. Andrea Henke is a researcher with Cloudberry Connections, which helped produce the film.
30: Is that it gets more people talking about how there is a division and Inuit consent for this project.
28: The West Kitikmeot Resources Corporation, spearheading the Grays Bay project, says they look forward to addressing concerns, and the federal government says consultations with Indigenous groups, officials, and community members will take place soon. Mahnoor Mubarak, CBC News, Iqaluit.
23: And that is the latest national and international news from World Report. I'm Willie Lowry. This is CBC News.
0: Taking a look at your weather forecast for Edmonton today, mainly sunny with a high of 24 degrees. Grand Prairie, rain ending this morning, then the chance of showers or thunderstorms through the day. Strong winds up to 60K with a high of 16 degrees. Fort McMurray seeing increasing cloud this morning, chance of showers or a thunderstorm this afternoon with a high of 17. And in Jasper today, morning showers, possible thunderstorm, and then later today, a mix of sun and cloud and getting to a high of 20 degrees.
22: Good morning. On this 12th of July, I'm Pia Chattopadhyay, and this is the Sunday Magazine. A relationship reboot in uncertain times. First up, we'll look at what's at stake in the Prime Minister's trip to Saudi Arabia and the fallout from new fighting in the Middle East. After that, the world loses a language about every 3 months. We'll look at how government schools and even families erase them and efforts to save the words so many hold dear. In hour two, fresh off the NATO summit, Ukraine and its allies will meet again tomorrow to try and bring an end to the ongoing conflict with Russia as pressure ratchets up on the battlefield. And later on, goose poop, butter chicken, and bridge mix. Oh, Canada. As our country increasingly steps out on the world stage, we'll look at the symbols, quirks, and dishes that define this land. It all starts right now on the Sunday Magazine. Prime Minister Mark Carney has wrapped up the first visit by a Canadian Prime Minister to Saudi Arabia in more than a quarter century. During the trip, Carney aimed to deepen trade ties between the two countries as the U.S. increasingly becomes an unstable partner for both. But the visit is also raising questions about how Canada balances its economic interests with Saudi Arabia's human rights record. Thomas Junot is an associate professor at the University of Ottawa's Graduate School of Public and International Affairs. Thomas, hello.
1: Good morning. Thanks for having me.
22: The major rupture in relations between our country and Saudi Arabia dates back to 2018 after the federal Liberal government of the day criticized the Gulf state over its human rights record. And then diplomatic relations were restarted in 2023 with new ambassadors being named and so on. So why did our current day Prime Minister, Mark Carney, feel the need to go to Saudi Arabia now?
1: Well, I think it starts with the U.S., as you mentioned quickly at the beginning. For Canada, the situation has really changed in the past 18 months or so. There is now a clearer understanding that the U.S. is not the reliable partner that it was before. And the Carney government, I think correctly, has made the assessment that we need to make a serious effort to diversify our trade partnerships, but also our security and defense partnerships. And the question that this raises, to go directly to your point on Saudi Arabia, is with who do we diversify? I mean, it's really easy to say we need to get new partners, but in practice, how do you do that and with who? One option would be to say we are only going to diversify with democracies with good human rights records. That's a viable option, but the problem is that then the ceiling for success is pretty low because there's just not that many countries, and we already have partnerships with them, so there's only so much more that we could do with them. The other option, which is the option that the Carney government is pretty clearly choosing, is to say we are also going to try to deepen our relationships to some extent, not that close, but to some extent, with non-democracies. And among that list of non-democracies, the Gulf states, so Saudi Arabia, but we also saw it with Qatar and the UAE in recent months, seem to be candidates for this effort.
22: And so in a recent piece for the Globe and Mail, you argued that Canada needs to be more pragmatic when it comes to its relationship with the Saudis. What does pragmatism actually look like?
1: Well, pragmatism does not mean abandoning our values. It does not mean that human rights don't matter. What pragmatism means is that we are selective. We calibrate how we weigh interests and values. Human rights and values still matter. And the easy proof of that is, where is the government emphasizing most of its efforts to diversify trade and security partnerships with other democracies, as we should. Because of shared values, there is more that we can do with them, not only in Europe, but Japan, South Korea, Australia. But being pragmatic or being realist, if you want to use that word as well, is a way of saying in some instances, we are going to be willing to say there is an interest for Canada to deepen relations with this country or that country. It is not a democracy, but there is still something that Canada can gain from doing a bit more with that country.
2: The Prime Minister characterized it as engagement doesn't necessarily mean endorsement.
1: And I have to say that I agree with that. And there's been this notion in Canada on both the left and the right, I think. You see that even if it's framed differently, that engagement means that we legitimize the other actor, that we somehow de facto or explicitly agree with that other actor. We see it now with people saying that we cannot legitimize Saudi Arabia's very real poor human rights record. We've seen other people when we've had this debate recently and in past years with Iran, where various governments have tried to either reopen embassies or close embassies with Iran, where the notion of engagement was interpreted by some as meaning that we somehow endorse or legitimize the Islamic Republic of Iran. And what Mr. Carney was saying, which I think aligns with a more pragmatic or realist foreign policy, is to say, no, if we have some common interest with this other government, we will see how we can work with them in the pursuit of these interests. But it doesn't mean that we agree with them.
2: So the issues that our country and other countries have had with Saudi Arabia, limits on press and democratic rights and on women's rights, there have been changes by the Saudis over the past 8 years. What meaningful changes

All right, the CBC News is up next. When we're back, it's been a bloody few weeks in Ukraine as Russia ramps up attacks in and around Kyiv, and Ukrainian drone strikes on key Russian infrastructure push oil supplies and public dissent to the brink. Coming up, we'll look at whether the war is reaching some kind of tipping point and what might come next. I'm Pia Chattopadhyay. The Sunday Magazine's back in 6 minutes.

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2: We're very forward-leaning on defense spending.
1: Canada is making historic investments in its defense strategy. The Prime Minister says they're the key to Canada's sovereignty. But in that big military spending, are we buying the right stuff? That's coming up on The Current.
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5: This is CBC News. It's 14 degrees in Calgary, 18 degrees in Edmonton. Good morning from the CBC Alberta Newsroom. I'm Sue Diel. Prime Minister Mark Carney spent Saturday night at the Calgary Stampede, where he ate mini donuts, watched the chuck wagon races, and talked pipelines. Wearing a white hat and a Stampede belt buckle, he walked the grounds and was welcomed by some in the crowd. He was in Calgary just last week to announce with Alberta Premier Danielle Smith a plan for a new oil pipeline to the West Coast. The Prime Minister will be back at Stampede again today. The city of Edmonton says it's still cleaning up after a Friday night rainstorm flooded streets, closed roads, and knocked down trees and traffic lights. The city says some of its facilities were damaged by rain and ultimately flooded in the storm. Crews are working at various sites to clear debris, assess damage, and clear water. Kyla Amrine is with the TELUS World of Science and says that facility is closed for the time being.
6: We have water throughout, it is extensive flooding throughout the main floor of the building primarily. It is absolutely impacting our operations. We will not be able to open and operate again until we work through this with those rehabilitation crews and our partners over at the City of Edmonton.
5: The city says besides the Science Centre, the Peter Hemingway Aquatic Centre, and the Heritage Amphitheatre are all also closed until further notice. Money does not grow on trees, but it might just grow in your garden. That's the hope for many Calgarians who are starting to plant their own produce to avoid soaring prices in stores. Experts say joining a community garden is a great way to avoid upfront supply costs. But it still may be a tough row to hoe. Kate Stetson is a coordinator at the campus food hub at the University of Calgary and says she encourages food literacy.
7: I don't think community gardens can solve food insecurity on their own, but they do give people an opportunity to build food skills, you know, grow some of their own food, connect with others, and learn about where their food comes from. And I think together, there's a significant impact when you take all of those together.
5: External factors like unpredictable climate and access to land or resources can make gardening a risky investment. Stetson says strengthening food literacy is a guaranteed way to stretch your budget further. The agency fighting and tracking wildfires in BC is urging compliance amid reports of speeding and drone flights around the fires in the Fraser Canyon. In an overnight statement, the BC Wildfire Service says since Highway 1 reopened yesterday, drivers have been seen speeding through the fire zone and even stopping to film the ongoing firefighting efforts. Sightings of a drone were also confirmed near the southeast flank of the Brunswick Creek wildfire while emergency air crews were fighting the blaze. The province says the actions forced the suspension of air tanker and helicopter activity because of risks for both responders and the public. It's been a particularly violent night in Canada's largest city, with Toronto police responding to a second major shooting just hours after the festival attack. Police say gunfire echoed outside a waterfront nightclub around 3:30 this morning, leaving three people with gunshot wounds. Police also say a suspect stole a rideshare vehicle while fleeing the scene, striking bystanders and cars. None of the injuries are life-threatening. A 25-year-old man is facing several charges. Police are still searching for the second shooting suspect. Israeli Prime Minister Benjamin Netanyahu says his country lost one of its greatest friends. U.S. Senator Lindsey Graham died suddenly Saturday night from what his office calls a short, sudden illness. Graham, a Republican, was a Trump loyalist and a war hawk. He served 23 years in the Senate, serving South Carolina. Lindsey Graham was 71. And the World Cup's final four contenders have been decided. England and Argentina will be set to renew a decades-long rivalry. The big matchups will play out this week in the U.S. In your provincial weather forecast in Edmonton, mainly sunny conditions with a high of 24, clear and 10 overnight. Monday, sunshine and a high of 25. In Calgary today, increasing cloud through the morning, the high 27. Clearing skies this evening, a low of 9 overnight. And on Monday, sunshine with a high of 24. Red Deer today, getting sunshine through the morning. Some afternoon cloud rolls in with a high of 24 degrees. Lethbridge, seeing sunshine to start. Some afternoon cloud, but a high of 32. Medicine Hat still under a heat warning today. Sun to start, increasing cloud through the day with a high of 33. Grand Prairie, chance of showers or thunderstorms. Very windy with a high of 16. Fort McMurray, increasing cloud this morning. Chance of showers or a thunderstorm this afternoon. The high 17. Banff, mix of sun and cloud with a high of 23. 14 in Calgary right now. 18 in Edmonton. 17 in Red Deer. 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I'm Sue Diehl.

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1: And I was thinking, like, man, this is how it felt in the club I was just in.
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0: Unreserved with Rosanna Deerchild. 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The CBC News is next. And then it's the cost of living with Paul Havisrud.
3: If you're a billionaire and you're listening to this, we're going to assume you're one of the nice ones. You're not out there trying to, buy off U.S. presidents. But not every billionaire is like you, and people are noticing.
4: This is CBC News. It's 25 degrees in Calgary, 20 in Edmonton. Good afternoon from the CBC Alberta Newsroom. I'm Sue Diel. The Alberta Serious Incident Response Team, or ACERT, is investigating an in-custody death that happened yesterday in northeast Calgary. Just before 9:30 p.m., Calgary police responded to a residence for reports of a residential break and enter involving a weapon. The suspect fled into the neighborhood prior to police arrival. Officers quickly located the suspect, and when they attempted to take him into custody, the man became combative and did not comply with police directions. At least one officer deployed a taser. Shortly after, the man was determined to be in medical distress and was transported to hospital, where he was later declared deceased. No officers or members of the public sustained injuries during the confrontations, and as is standard practice for in-custody deaths, ACERT has been called in to investigate. The city of Lethbridge reporting a large unplanned power outage in the south end of that city. The city says more than 2,200 customers are impacted in five different communities. The cause of the outage is being investigated. Crews have been dispatched to the area to restore power as soon as possible. The city of Edmonton says it's still cleaning up after a Friday night rainstorm flooded streets, closed roads, and knocked down trees and traffic lights. The city says some of its facilities were damaged by rain and ultimately flooded in the storm. Crews are working at various sites to clear debris, assess damage, and clear the water. Kyla Arine is with the TELUS World of Science and says that facility is closed for the time being.
5: We have water throughout, it is extensive flooding throughout the main floor of the building primarily. It is absolutely impacting our operations. We will not be able to open and operate again until we work through this with those rehabilitation crews and our partners over at the City of Edmonton.
4: The city says besides the Science Center, the Peter Hemingway Aquatic Center, and the Heritage Amphitheater are also closed until further notice. Money doesn't grow on trees, but it might grow in your garden. That's the hope for many Calgarians who are starting to plant their own produce to avoid soaring prices in stores. Experts say joining a community garden is a great way to avoid upfront supply costs, but still is difficult. Kate Stetson is coordinator at the University of Calgary Campus Food Hub, which encourages food literacy.
6: I don't think community gardens can solve food insecurity on their own, but they do give people an opportunity to build food skills, you know, grow some of their own food, connect with others, and learn about where their food comes from.
4: External factors such as unpredictable climate and access to land or resources can make gardening a risky investment. Stetson says strengthening food literacy is a guaranteed way to stretch your budget further. The city of Calgary says what was a tiny rural cemetery near DeWinton has been swallowed up by a new community and won't be the last historic site to become part of the city. Pine Creek Cemetery is a final resting place for generations of pioneer and ranching families, but now sits in the middle of the community of legacy. Dan McGarvey reports.
7: It's all the names that my dad used to tell stories of. Jamesons, Carruthers. My grandmother's sister was married to a Wiley.
8: William Blake Scott McNeil knows most of the names in Pine Creek Cemetery. It used to be surrounded by prairie. Now it's surrounded by a shopping area, a gas station, and a drive-thru.
9: Welcome to Tim Hortons. We'll be with you in just a moment.
8: Jennifer Richard says people from DeWinton still have deep connections to the cemetery.
10: My school bus driver is here, and my basketball coach's parents are here, and I can see future headstones for some close friends of my parents, and yeah, it's a pretty special place.
8: Teresa Goldstein is Chief Planner Director of Community Planning with the City of Calgary.
11: The more that we grow as a city, the more that we will see these types of historic features.
8: The city says this won't be the last piece of Alberta's prairie past to become part of Calgary's future as the city continues to grow. Dan McGarvey, CBC News, Calgary.
4: Taking a look at your provincial weather forecast, mainly sunny and 24 in Edmonton today, increasing cloud in Calgary with a high of 27. Red Deer, mostly sunny with a high of 24. Grand Prairie, seeing some showers and thunderstorms with a high of 16. Medicine Hat, under a heat warning today, getting up to a high of 33. Banff, getting a mix of sun and cloud with a high of 23. In Jasper, morning showers, might get a thunderstorm this afternoon with a high of 20 degrees. Lethbridge, sunshine with a high of 32. It's currently 25 in Calgary, 20 in Edmonton, 20 degrees in Red Deer, and 22 in Banff. 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I'm Sue Diel.
3: Sometimes a company comes up with something and knocks it out of the park. Like the iPhone. Steve Jobs definitely earned his money on that one. Other times...
12: Eau de toilette aftershave and body spray. The scent of freedom.
3: Well, the freedom to not make any money. Who thought that was a good idea?

0: You're listening to a best-of edition of The Cost of Living. I'm Paul Havershood. Now, far be it for me to trade in stereotypes, so if this sounds like you, please, take it with love. There's a cliche, a person hits a certain age, they buy the red Corvette, cruise around with the top down. It's the midlife crisis car. But these days, that's not the only way to turn back the clock. Now more adults, from millennials to silver foxes, are paying up to relive their teenage years in a different way.
1: Nathan Pilipuck always had a nice smile, but a couple years ago, he started having problems with his bite. So he got braces, the OG kind,

0: You're listening to an encore edition of The Cost of Living. I'm Paul Haberschrude. So, Jen Keane, clearly you do not get a lot of stuff wrong, but what was the last thing you messed up?
1: A few months ago, I bought this blouse. It had these gigantic puffy sleeves that I thought I could make work, but I could not. It was like that Seinfeld puffy shirt. It was a big mistake.
0: You didn't debut that little number at work, did you?
1: No. That stayed in the privacy of my closet.
0: But not every mistake does. And these days, companies, they are making a lot of mistakes, very public mistakes. Which brings us to WestJet. It tried to squeeze an extra row of seats into economy class, but that cut out like 2 inches of legroom for the people who were sitting there.
1: And surprise, surprise, people noticed. People like Amanda Schmidt, who was flying on one of those planes with her mom and dad. Her dad is 6'3", so she made a TikTok.
2: Dad, can you just straighten out your legs there?
3: That's impossible. Mom, how about you?
4: Yeah, well, I'm going to be sharing my leg space with him.
0: At least they're taking it well.
1: They were super nice about it, actually. Nicer than I would have been, I think. That video took off. At the same time, WestJet was getting a flood of complaints from passengers and staff who were having to deal with all those unhappy customers.
0: Okay, so WestJet backed off, but it had to know that passengers would not like this. So then, why did they do it? Or really, for that matter, why does any company make a decision that, you know, you don't have to have an MBA to know it's a bad idea?
1: Al Lewis asked himself that question.

0: Question every day. He is a longtime business reporter who writes a Substack called Business Blunders. And Al's been doing this for about a year, and finding material hasn't been that hard.
1: I wake up every morning and see something to write about. I never wake up and go, wow, the world is just perfect today. I can't find a story. No, there's a blunder every day.
0: Now, not all blunders are the same. There's the nefarious stuff that he writes about, the Ponzi schemes and the white collar crimes. Then there are just bad ideas, like products that never should have left the drawing table.
2: And the classic example here, like number one with a bullet, gotta be New Coke.
0: Let me put on my jacket with the big shoulder pads and take you back to 1985. Coke's biggest competitor, Pepsi, was running this really great ad campaign.
3: Across Canada, people are taking the Pepsi Challenge, and more pick Pepsi because you know a winner when you taste one.
0: People would put on a blindfold and then they would sit down, take a sip of Coke and Pepsi. Big surprise, they would choose the Pepsi. Those ads really worked. Coke got spooked. It thought, okay, we got to do something. Let's throw out our century-old recipe and make New Coke, which tasted more like Pepsi.
2: And this was a disaster, like to the point where New Coke is now taught as a cautionary tale in business schools.
0: It is. And it's not the only failed idea out there. Do you remember Harley Davidson perfume?
4: Eau de Toilette aftershave and body spray, the scent of freedom.
2: I mean, did freedom sell?
0: Not really. And neither did this.
5: Now, Clairol's put yogurt with natural organic protein into new shimmery, shiny Touch of Yogurt shampoo. 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
2: That sounds more like a Saturday Night Live sketch than like a real commercial.
0: It was real, but it didn't stick around for long. People just didn't love the idea of dairy product in their hair, apparently. And, you know, this century, the tech world is littered with big swings that missed, like Google Glass or Quibi.
2: Which was the streaming thing.
0: Yeah, it launched back in 2020. It had $2 billion in financing and some big Hollywood names behind it.
1: And, you know, Hollywood producers were going to get involved and they were going to make short form videos, you know, video you could watch. I think today it's called Facebook Reels, and you can get it for free.
2: So, RIP Quibi?
0: Yeah. Al Lewis calls these kinds of failures miscalculations. A blunder, he says, is something else. It's when a company puts profits ahead of its customers.
1: The difference between a good idea and a bad idea is this whole concept of, like, are you making life easier for your customers, or are you simply disrupting them? Okay, don't disrupt the customers. Okay, don't give customers something they don't want. Don't take things away from the customer that you used to give them for free. You know, if you're doing that, you're cutting corners.
2: Well, cutting corners or cutting out all the legroom.
0: Yeah, that's a big risk, and those risks can backfire on you. On the other hand, great ideas give customers something they want. They offer something new or make customers' lives easier. And for an example of that, Al points to the story of Blockbuster and Netflix.
1: Before streaming, you used to have to go to the Blockbuster store, and you got one night or two nights or three night rentals, and then you'd have a late fee. So Netflix came along and said, okay, this is, you're going to get your DVDs in the mail, and there's, you hold on to them for as long as you like. So that made life easier for the customer.
0: And today Netflix is a multi-billion dollar company and Blockbuster is dead. You know, 25 years ago, the owners of Netflix actually went to Blockbuster and offered to sell them the startup for $50 million. But Blockbuster was like, nah, we're good.
2: You know, sometimes the biggest mistake you make is the thing you don't do. I got that from a fortune cookie.
0: Okay.
2: But here's the thing, Jen. These companies are filled with MBAs. They make a ton of money. Their job is to make smart decisions. And yet, you know, here's Al. He says he wakes up every day and can't get to all the blunders that happen.
0: Yeah, he says companies are actually making more mistakes now than ever because the pace of everything is so much faster. There's more competition out there. There's more pressure from shareholders or from private equity owners to increase profits.
2: Well, yeah, if you look at private equity alone, there are trillions of dollars out there. They're all looking to make money, and that is money that didn't exist 20 years ago.
0: So you need to come up with new ideas to make that money.
1: And that's the competitive pressure that they're under. And it often leads to, you know, reckless decision-making and sometimes just miscalculations. Not everything's ill intent, but, you know, the biggest blunders do involve a little bit of ill intent or a little bit of somebody wanting to squeeze a little blood out of a turnip. That's just business.
2: So WestJet, the extra seats, really, you know, squeezing that turnip.
0: Well, yeah, that row of extra seats, it would have added up to more profit over time.
1: Adding six more seats to 174 passenger cabin doesn't sound like much, but when you multiply that over hundreds of flights, it's a lot more revenue. That's it. They didn't do this because they thought it was a good idea. They did this because they thought they could get away with it.
2: But they didn't get away with it. They backed off. They're putting the seats back to how they were.
0: The backlash has just been too much. So the reversal by WestJet is an acknowledgement that it made a mistake, but it hasn't explicitly apologized either. It just said, hey, we were trying something that's been popular with other airlines around the globe. And Al is not buying that.
1: These seats weren't popular. Nobody posted videos. They're like, look, this seat doesn't go back. Isn't this wonderful? That wasn't popular.
2: It was popular with the CEO.
0: It was popular with the airlines that wanted to make more money. I mean, Al does give WestJet credit for reversing its decision, but the real credit, he says, goes to passengers like Amanda Schmidt, who showed everyone what it was like to squeeze into one of these airline seats. So on behalf of passengers everywhere, he would like to say thank you.
1: Because the history of the airline industry overall has been to get these seats tighter and tighter and smaller at a time when people are getting bigger and bigger and bigger. And this is the first time I've seen anybody put an end to that.
2: So score one for the little guy?
0: I would say score one for the tall guys, actually.
2: Well, you know what? However long your legs are, we'll take the wins where we can get them. Thanks, Jen.
0: Anytime.
2: That was a best of episode of The Cost of Living. The show is based in Calgary. The Cost of Living is produced by Danielle Nerman, Jenny DeRosio, and Jennifer Keene, with help from Jeff Kynock. I'm Paul Habertrude. Hope your summer's going great. Thanks for listening.

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2: If you could fix just one thing, what would it be? Mental health? Affordability? Your love life? Coming up on Now or Never, jump in with Canadians putting simple fixes for big problems to the test. 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After the news.
3: This is the CBC Alberta News. At 5 o'clock, it's 29 degrees in Calgary, 23 in Edmonton. Good afternoon. I'm Scott Stevenson. The Alberta Serious Incident Response Team, or ACERT, is investigating an in-custody death in Calgary. Calgary police say just before 9:30 last night, officers responded to reports of a break-and-enter involving a weapon at a home in the community of Abbeydale. The suspect fled into the neighborhood prior to police arrival. Officers quickly found the man and say when they attempted to take him into custody, he became combative and did not comply with police directions. At least one officer fired their taser. Shortly after, the man was determined to be in medical distress and was taken to hospital, where he was later declared dead. No officers or members of the public were injured, as is standard practice for in-custody deaths. ACERT has been called in to investigate. Calgary police say a woman in her 70s suffered life-altering injuries when she was hit by a vehicle late yesterday evening. Investigators say the senior was crossing 58th Avenue at 2nd Street Southwest just before 8 o'clock when she was struck by a Toyota Corolla. She was taken to hospital by EMS. Police say the driver remained at the scene, and investigators do not believe drugs, alcohol, or speed were factors. Anyone with information is asked to contact Calgary police. It's the final day of the Calgary Stampede, and organizers say this year was another stomping success. The CBC's Jennifer Keeler has the details.
4: Thank you, Calgary, for joining us for what has been an unforgettable Calgary Stampede 2026 so far.
5: Calgary Stampede President Stuart O'Connor says the Stampede spirit was strong this year, not just on the grounds, but across the entire city. And when all is said and done, the Stampede expects 1.4 million will have come through the gates over the 10-day event. Not a record, says Stampede CEO Joel Kelly, but close.
6: We have a good chance that this will be the third most attended Calgary Stampede in history.
5: The Stampede surveys guests about their experience. Kelly says so far, reviews have been overwhelmingly positive, with the Rangeland Derby ranking high as a favorite. There was an incident during last night's chuckwagon races that saw a horse injured.
6: And it was transported to a local veterinary clinic, the best veterinary clinic in Alberta.
5: Cowley says it doesn't appear the horse's leg was fractured, and it's now being evaluated. Jennifer Keeler, CBC News, Calgary.
3: In international news, Lindsey Graham is being remembered as one of the most influential and controversial figures within the modern U.S. Senate. He died unexpectedly on Saturday. A one-time Trump critic turned ally, the Republican senator used his power to advance the president's agenda. Katie Simpson has more.
7: Long time no see.
8: Lindsey Graham had a big smile on his face as he enthusiastically shook Volodymyr Zelensky's hand. All seemed perfectly well on Friday during his meeting with the Ukrainian president. It's partly why the senator's death seems so shocking. Graham returned to Washington on Saturday, and by the evening, paramedics were dispatched to his home.
9: EMS just responded to special interest MS emergency cardiac arrest.
8: The senator was pronounced dead in hospital. His office says he suffered a brief and sudden illness.
10: Very tough, actually.
8: President Donald Trump says he spoke to Graham on the phone in his final hours and did not suspect anything was wrong.
10: He sounded a little tired.
8: But on social media, conspiracy theorists have seized on the sudden nature of Graham's passing, and countless videos have emerged mocking his death.
11: Lindsey Graham's a terrible person.
8: The reaction illustrates the deep partisan divide gripping American politics in the Trump era, an era that Graham helped shape. Katie Simpson, CBC News, Washington.
3: A look now at the weather forecast. A severe thunderstorm warning has been issued for the Fort McMurray region in northeastern Alberta, and a thunderstorm watch is in effect for the surrounding areas. Environment Canada says its meteorologists are tracking a severe thunderstorm that could produce damaging wind gusts, large hail, and heavy rain. And a heat warning remains in place for the southeast corner of the province, including the Medicine Hat region. Environment Canada says daytime highs reaching 33 to 35 degrees are expected today, and highs near or above 30 degrees are forecast for the remainder of the week. Otherwise, in Edmonton, clearing this evening with an overnight low of 11 degrees. Tomorrow, sunny, high 24. In Calgary tonight, becoming clear, wind gusting to 50 kilometers per hour, low 9. Tomorrow, sunny, high 25. Right now in Calgary, it's 29 degrees. In Edmonton, it's 23.
7: Today, we're taking a trip back in time with a memorable episode of Now or Never. Enjoy. This is Now or Never. I'm Trevor Dineen.
5: And I am Ife Chiwetelu. And today, we are meeting people who are looking at the world around them and saying, hey, there's some things that are not working, and I will be the one to fix it.
7: Yeah. And sometimes that means looking in the mirror, because I will be honest with you. I think in life, you think about the big fixes, right? And I think in my life, when I look at it, Ife, a lot of it had to do with fixing, like, and working on my mental health. And it took years and years and years, and it was work and it was work. And I'm very proud of where I am now, but I can also say that I am also super proud, and sometimes even more proud of the fact that about 6 months ago, I fixed my dishwasher. It was not working. It was broken. I could not figure it out. I went to YouTube. I pulled that bad boy out. I crawled behind it. I had a wrench, water sprayed in my face. But 4 hours later, it was fixed. I'd done it. It was like a small win, but it felt gigantic.
5: It is such an interesting parallel to feel that much more satisfied about a fix like that. But maybe it's because it was an easier fix, like you didn't spend decades battling it out.
7: Yes.
5: There are so many things in this world that require fixes, whether those are objects, relationships, even systems that require a lot of time and effort. And oftentimes we're told, leave that to the experts.
7: No.
5: But no, that is not what we're doing today. The people on Now or Never that you're going to meet today are not waiting around. They're saying, I am going to fix this.
7: Because changing the world, it's overwhelming. But starting somewhere, that's doable.
5: Meet a woman who is not waiting for a knight in shining armor. She is doing what she can to go and find him herself.
12: Guys, for my birthday this year, I'd love to find a partner. After about 5 years of singlehood, I've decided to apply my skill set in marketing homes to marketing myself. Like, if I want to do something, I'm going to find a way to do it. And yet, this is the one thing in life where you have to kind of sit back and wait for it to come to you. That just feels like really unfair.
7: Find out what happens when a small fix grows into something much, much bigger.
13: I had left for 2 weeks, came home, and there was just donated bags of clothing everywhere in the house. And I'm like, what is going on?
5: And you'll meet a Wikipedia vigilante changing history one entry at a time.
14: I never would have thought that I would have the opportunity to change how people around the world viewed Canada. Maybe this is my moment. Maybe this is, you know, how I contribute to making history a little better.
5: This is Now or Never.
7: This is Now or Never.
5: Did you fix that for me?
7: Just it's a small fix.
5: Wasn't broken. Let's get into this first story.
15: Every day I do that, two chairs, one table, and a sign. I just look for a stream of folks and wait.
7: Yeah. I've just arrived at a park in Winnipeg, where sitting on a lawn chair next to a fold-out table is Paul Jenkinson, a 71-year-old retired social worker.
15: Now, I used to put the chair on either side of the table, but I did a lot of work with teenagers. And I realized that my best therapy was done in the car side by side. And so I set the chairs turning in a little to each other. And then I make sure my sign is able to be seen by everybody, but that it's not intrusive.
7: Paul left his home in Nova Scotia, ended his lease, and jumped in his car to do this.
16: Wow.
7: Yeah, and since May, he's been popping up in cities all across the country with his homemade sign with one goal in mind. I'm going to ask you what everyone who walks past you is probably thinking. What the heck is this?
15: Yeah, they do wonder, and they wonder, is there a hook to it? Is there a religious hook? Is there some money involved or something? But there isn't. It's a very simple offering. If you feel alone or if you feel like you'd like to talk to somebody, then I'm available. And you'll see on the sign, you're not alone. I will listen. It's a promise, and I keep that promise.
7: So we're sitting here right now. We got the two chairs out. It's a beautiful day outside. What is the next step? Do you just sit and wait? Do you kind of reel people in? Do you just let them come to you?
15: Well, you can't be a carny, right? I don't mean the prime minister. I mean the carnival worker. Yeah, so you can't be intruding into people's lives. So I just sit with my hands folded, and people will come. Hello. My name is Paul. And your name, sir?
17: Pritam Singh Sender.
15: Pritam. Pritam.
17: Yeah.
15: Proud okay. India. Yes. Do you have something that's happening in your life that you're celebrating that is difficult?
17: Actually, I'm from India.
15: Yes.
17: And first I done my job for a few years.
15: Yes.
17: Then resigned.
7: When you saw this sign, you were not alone. I will listen. What made you want to come over and talk?
17: I know the English, but my pronunciation, slang, is not compatible with these people's. So we find very little people to talk. It is, feeling is a loneliness.
7: So when you saw that, I will listen, you're like, finally someone who will just sit and listen.
17: Yeah. Yes, it is a very good thing.
15: Okay, thank you for sharing that. Interesting, on the top of the sign that says you're not alone, I wasn't going to do that. My granddaughter, who lost her mom died on Mother's Day. That's my daughter. And she lived with us for the next 8.5 years. And I said, I'm thinking of doing this journey. Here's what I'm going to do. I will listen. No, she says, Opa, You have to tell them you're not alone.
7: Why do you think that meant so much for her to say that?
15: Well, I think she knows from her own experience that to have been left alone in the world as an orphan would have been a horrible thing. So she knows the benefit of people that rally to you and that rally to you without judgment.
7: When you started telling your family that you were going to do this, and you were going to take off on the road and just sit with people, what was their reaction?
15: Well, my son and daughter, and I think both kind of smiled and said, well, that sounds like Dad. He's got some hero thing going on. He's always got to do something. I'm sure a psychiatrist or a psychologist would have a heyday with that.
7: What are you hoping then people are taking away from these conversations? Like, what are you hoping it kind of fixes or changes in them?
15: Well, I'm hoping that in that moment that their actual demeanor, everything has been lightened somewhat, that they are saying things like, I never thought this would happen on my walk to the park. I came for a bag of groceries. Like, I did not expect this to happen.
18: I've never seen anything like this that just has an invitation for a human talk, and I think we just need that so much. We have needed it for forever, but especially during this time, and I just went, that is so heart brilliant and so simple yet so impactful, and so that's what made me stop.
19: I really am touched by the mission that he has. Yeah. This is really, really cool. Like, I
16: Yeah, my friend is talking to him right now.
15: What he could give you is the love that he's been giving you forever.
16: That's right. Exactly.
15: Nobody else can give that.
18: Yeah, and that's precisely it. I said your fatherly love cannot be replaced or undermined.
15: Yes, exactly.
7: How do you feel after standing up from that chair?
18: I feel really delighted. I feel very inspired, and I feel grateful. And so it was so simple, and it set me up for the day.
15: Life is a lot of goodness. There is a lot of good going on, a lot of beauty. And then when it's bad, it's ugly. And that bad is not always about bad decisions that we make. Sometimes it is. Sometimes we do shoot ourselves in the foot. But often it's just things happen. Yeah. When my daughter died, she didn't make any mistake. There's nobody to blame. She just died.
7: Can I ask you, you've mentioned your daughter now. How much at that time did you want someone that would just listen to you?
15: Well, you know, one of the difficulties of being a professional helper is to find somebody with the skill that would actually listen well. I didn't trust much that I would find that. That I think is the fear of everybody who needs help. If I go, will I really be listened to? Some of what I do with listening is recognizing that words are inadequate. When you get to the deepest, darkest place, sometimes you just need somebody to actually sit with you and not do anything.
7: Yeah.
15: Maybe hold your hand.
7: Yeah.
15: Even a guy, right?
7: 100%.
15: Yeah. Honestly. Like maybe we just are there for each other as human beings, right?
7: I'll hold your hand right now if you want.
15: That's very funny.
7: Well, between you and me, there's no one else around. So I want to ask you, when was the last time you were listening to someone and you're just thinking to yourself, get me out of this conversation?
15: That's a very good question. I would say 99% of the time it doesn't happen. I have pushed the eject button twice.
7: I like the honesty.
15: Yeah, twice. So I think if you listen long enough, you can also say, I think we're done.
7: You know, Evie, I thought we were done too, but when Paul left me alone with the sign and an empty chair, guess what happened? Can I tell you something funny? What's your name?
19: Diego.
7: So Paul, the guy who does this thing, he's in the other room. He had to go get a drink.
19: So you're like friends? You do this together or?
7: No, I was just, I'm just here interviewing him, and then he just went to go inside to grab a drink and I was sitting here and then you popped over. So what do you want to talk about?
19: Talk whatever I want? Well, I don't know. I think I got so much going on right now in my life, and it's like, well, this is a different country. I'm not from here. So I came a few years ago. I have no one here, no family, no relative, no friends. It's just me. And like for the last couple of years, it's been like really tough.
7: Well, 100%, especially when you're over here by yourself and for so long. What is that like when you even say those words, like I got nobody here, like that kind of hits.
19: Hits, right? Yeah. Well, right now, the age I am, like being 37 or so, almost 40, it's like kind of hard to actually start a new relationship, whatever kind of relationship it is, like friendship or just going out with someone or starting like anything. It's just hard because everyone's already have something in their life. I have kids. They're not here with me. I had a wife. She passed away a few years ago. So it's a lot of stuff going on. Then I moved here trying to bring my family here, but it's been kind of tough. So I've been here trying to work in all of that over the past few years. And it's like, well, I've been like 4 years without seeing my kids. It's a lot.
7: How often then do you just wish you had someone who would listen?
19: Every day. Yeah.
7: Dude, that's a lot, man. I'm glad you sat though.
19: Well, it feels great actually being able to say something, just let it out, unload myself. It feels kind of nice, actually.
7: Yeah. You just got happened into a seat with me right now, but yeah, let me go introduce you to Paul. Come over here for a second.
19: Are you sure? Because I think he's...
20: I really love what Paul is doing.
7: Yeah.
20: Because I think it can be really intimidating to step into like a therapy office or some sort of group space where you're expected to open up. Like there is something about just moving about your day and seeing the opportunity that I'm sure invites so much spontaneous conversation. Love it. And love that men are doing this. Like,
7: yeah,
20: more of that.
7: And to see it work in real time was just something real special. And so, man, if Paul pops up in your city, just take a seat and have a chat.
20: Or, you know, talk to your friends. Could also do that. Talk to the people in your life. Don't just like line up for Paul. You know, open up. Today on Now Never, if it's broken, fix it.
7: Ooh.
20: Whatever it is.
7: Yes.
20: Yeah. If you can.
7: If you can, right? Did I ever tell you about the saddest I've ever seen my daughter?
20: No.
7: Yeah. It was when her best friend lost her arm.
20: Okay. Say more.
7: Yeah. Yeah. Her little friend Pup Pup. It was like a little stuffed animal and she was walking up the stairs with it and it got caught on a nail right by the door and just whoosh, arm went off. And man, oh man, that was an hour of consoling. You look disturbed by this story. If you're not,
20: I'm just so grateful it's not a human we're talking about. I'm still just catching up on what's happening.
7: At the time, I wish I could have just picked up a phone, called a doctor, but I didn't know there was one for stuffed animals. But now, I do.
21: I'm almost done. So, haven't quite figured out how to sew the back of it together. This is the hard part, so this I have to think about.
7: Coming up, you're going to meet Ruth Hasman. Vancouver's teddy bear doctor has been stitching, patching, and breathing new life into stuffies for over 35 years.
20: Today on Now Never, if it is broken, someone is here trying to fix it. Toronto journalist Takara Small is proud to be a self-described nerd.
22: I've always been fascinated with science fiction and technology is probably why I chose the career I'm in now. It just always felt like that particular

0: that you would expect to find in a nerd who lives in Toronto's biggest city, but I guess in a way, it does feel like you have superhuman abilities.
1: Takara is using her abilities for good. When she realized just how few women, racialized and Indigenous people, and Canadians in general have entries on the world's most read encyclopedia, she knew she had to do something.
0: Oh my goodness, you're gonna laugh. Oh my God, I remember this. Oh my God, this is so bonkers. Okay, so one of the pages that I created, and this is, I think, gonna really blow people's minds, was Joanna Griffiths, who is the founder of Nyx. So I would say she's kind of like Canadian entrepreneurship royalty who didn't have a page and I felt like desired one. And there are just so many Canadians who fall into that category. Again, not because they're not noteworthy or they don't deserve one, just because a majority of the volunteers maybe just aren't aware that these people exist.
1: When you create a Wikipedia entry that wasn't there before, that's challenging some of the dominant entries that are there. Like, what's the feeling that comes up for you?
0: When I started creating Wikipedia posts and then organizing edit-a-thons, I really came to recognize that how powerful that is, but also how many people didn't understand that they could do the very same thing, how this was something that wasn't just designed or available to those at certain career levels, at certain parts of the world. As long as you had an internet connection and a laptop, you too could help make the world a little bit better. And it was really interesting to kind of teach that to other people and open their eyes to how, yes, this could be you if you wanted to. It's volunteer driven. So when I feel like in a way, it's really grassroots and allows anyone anywhere to really participate.
1: Yeah, it's true that it's anyone anywhere. But I've definitely been someone who's been like, yes. And there are those who populate Wikipedia and there are those who scroll through it. And I don't know why. I assumed you needed to be some kind of something to be among those who actually like edit it. For you, when did you start to want to change what you were seeing?
0: You know, if you look at some of the statistics, you'll find that among many groups that aren't highlighted, I think, enough are women, you know, people of color. There's a real dearth of Canadians on there as well. And instead of waiting for someone to fill that void, to start writing about these people, I thought, hey, you know, I can do that. And I peruse Wikipedia all the time. Let me put my fingers to the test.
1: Takara, is this just you? Are you someone who just like sees a problem and is like, you know what? I need to dive in there and figure out a fix.
0: I think I've always been a little bit of a problem solver, sometimes to my own detriment, because it takes a lot of work. It's not easy to organize these types of edit-a-thons, but I've seen just how powerful and inspirational this type of work can be. And I think we're living in a time where it can be somewhat hard to differentiate between reality and what's happening on the ground. And this is just one small way I can make a difference.
1: I love the passion that comes through when you talk about this. Like, you just seem so excited. And I know some of that passion has led you to involving young people to join you in this. How did you decide that was something you wanted to do?
0: Young people are, they are experiencing very unique challenges. And a lot of them, I think, look to the U.S. or other countries for inspiration, particularly if they're in entrepreneurship or STEAM-related careers. And I really wanted them to better understand that there's opportunities at home, that there are people who are creating and building here. They may not be on the front page of magazines. They may not always be on TV, but you can have an amazing career here and you can find perhaps leaders that you can look up to who are in your hometown or your home city.
1: Ultimately, what's the change you hope you're a part of? Like, what's the difference you want to be making as you do this work with the Wikipedia edits and involving youth in that?
0: There are listeners who are probably going to be laughing at this moment, but so there used to be this series called Historica Canada Heritage Moments, and these are old school commercials that would air, and they would introduce, you know, people from coast to coast to notable moments in Canadian history.

0: and to amazing Canadians who have built or created or contributed to something innovative. And this is a really easy way for us to introduce notable Canadian achievements to another generation, a generation that maybe doesn't read the news and listen to the radio like others have, but they do engage, you know, with platforms like Wikipedia and social media. And I really think, like, if Canada wants to ensure that our culture and our heritage maintains its strength and its diversity, it's going to require adaption. Wikipedia edit-a-thons are that adaption. Not the only one, but they're part of it.
1: I was just thinking about where we started this conversation, where you mentioned, like, you know, not always feeling heroic about being a Black nerd. And I'm thinking about how now you are creating and sharing the profiles, like you're immersing yourself in stories of Black nerds, of women nerds, of Canadian nerds. Like, do you ever, you know, think of what that would have meant for a young Takara, like, you know, living and growing up in small town Ontario, feeling alone in this? What it would have meant to have had more access to people who were doing things and who were nerdy just like her?
0: I never thought about it like that, but it does feel quite profound looking back at where I started and how I grew up and where I am now. I never would have thought that I would have the opportunity to change how people around the world viewed Canada and the people that they engage with online and how they're able to read about some of the amazing things that happen within our borders. It's definitely not something, as a little Star Trek loving nerd, I would have assumed I could achieve, but maybe this is this is my moment. Maybe this is, you know, how I contribute to making history a little better from the sidelines of writing Wikipedia articles.
1: Yeah.
0: Does that sound grandiose?
1: No, we talked about this. Big up yourself. Takara, don't make me come and fight you.
2: I don't know if threatening to fight our guests is always the best way to end things.
1: You gotta encourage people however it works for you.
2: Fair.
1: This is Now or Never. I'm Ife Chiwetelu.
2: And I'm Trevor Dineen. And today we're with people determined to find a fix for the problems they're seeing, or at least starting somewhere.
1: You can't fix other people. This is something I learn over and over again. You can't force someone to forgive you. You can't force someone to be your friend. And you can't force someone to date you. Yeah, you can do all you can. But at the end of the day, people are going to be how they're going to be. But when it comes to finding love, Krista Nugent is doing all she can to increase her odds. She is a Victoria-based realtor, and on her Instagram, normally, she shares pictures of the home she's selling with descriptions meant to attract buyers. And a few weeks ago, she thought to herself, if that works for selling homes, maybe it'll help her find a man.
3: The caption that I wrote is, guys, for my birthday this year, I'd love to find a partner. I just recently turned 39 in August. A bestie for the restie, if you will. After about 5 years of singlehood, I've decided to apply my skill set in marketing homes to marketing myself. Let's be real. I run my business by referral, so my beloved supportive community, do your thing. Refer me someone cool. Don't gatekeep.
1: On this one post, Krista has 7 professionally done photos that include her stats on them, like that she's 5'4 and vegan, but not weird about it. She shares her interests, travel, food, true crime, and there's even some tongue-in-cheek references, like one from an ex who's saying, I wasn't ready, but she is still amazing. Krista is not leaving it up to the dating apps or a random meet cute. She is taking her love life into her own hands. So when you hit send, what was your immediate feeling once it was published, it was out there?
3: Well, once it was out there, I was like, okay, like, you know, let go and let God. But before, I was like, I was very much crashing out. I was like, oh my God, people are gonna see this. And like, what if it what if it like is crickets? Like, what if no one wants to date me? It's so embarrassing.
1: Yeah.
3: And like, I was like, oh, like, I don't know that my parents are going to love this. Like there's just a lot of thoughts like that. And I was just like, well, I got to do it. I said I would do it. I got to do it.
1: How did people in your life react to you putting up this post?
3: They all thought it was great.
1: Everyone.
3: They all thought it was great. Yeah. My dad was, I think, one of the tougher ones. Like, I was like, ooh, like, what if he hates it? And he was like, I think it's really great that you're just taking matters into your own hands. And he's like, I worry about the wackos. And I should have said at the time, but I didn't. I should have said, well, what about the wackos on Tinder? But I refrained. I wasn't that quick with my comeback.
1: You and I were the same age. We're both single.
3: Mm.
1: And
3: okay.
1: Yeah,
3: love that.
1: I will not be doing what you're doing.
3: To be clear, I will not be trying this as a strategy. Okay, got it.
1: Yeah, just in case you think I'm mining for tips.
3: No, like, I think
1: it's not that it's a bad thing. There's a part of me that's so envious that you're willing to do this. It can be hard to say, like, this is something that I haven't yet been able to figure out.
3: 100%.
1: I'm 39. 100%. And I need your help.
3: Yeah.
1: Yeah.
3: It, you know, I think you do have to do a lot of like self-work to be like, you know, I'm going to let go of what still being single at this age means in my mind, or what I think it means, and admitting that you have a vulnerability. There's some area in your life that you're not quite happy with. Like, I'm in a business that's, you know, 100% commission based. It's challenging. It's, you know, it's got a steep learning curve. I'm out there doing it. I'm a homeowner. Like, if I want to do something, I'm going to find a way to do it. And yet, this is the one thing in life where you have to kind of sit back and wait for it to come to you. That just feels like really unfair.
1: It is.
3: Yeah.
1: And I love that you're saying like, and I reject that. Like,
3: or like that the amount of work that you put in isn't correlated with the quality of result that you get.
1: Yes.
3: Right.
1: Yeah.
3: And so, I understand why you're like, whoa, I wouldn't, you're putting your private life out there for people's entertainment. It's kind of crazy.
1: Yeah. But it's also like aspirational. Like I really did see your post and just think, yeah, more people should just do that. So what has it been looking like for you? Like how crazy are your DMs looking?
3: They are not looking that crazy at all.
1: No?
3: No. But for me, I'm more than happy with quality over quantity. What surprised me the most was that almost none of them have been from local guys. It's almost all been from people that are across Canada and the US. So I don't know what that says about Victoria as a dating culture. Like, what's happening?
1: That's so interesting, because I'm sure you can see your stats even better than I can. Mm-hmm. But with the amount of likes and shares, mm-hmm. I definitely was assuming not only your DMs, but people might be recognizing you in the grocery store and being like, hey, Krista, this is my cousin, would like to introduce you. That's not the case.
3: I'm just looking at my analytics now. It does have 972,000 views.
1: Yeah.
3: So it's almost 1 million views, which is crazy.
1: Those are numbers of looking at a dating profile that I'm sure people would only hope.
3: I know. I mean, maybe I've dated all the men in Victoria and they're like, yeah, we'll pass on her. You know, we've trotted those boards already. I don't know.
1: What was dating life like? What has that been like for you?
3: You know, it doesn't take a rocket scientist to infer that, like, obviously I've been kind of fighting for my life out there in modern dating culture. And that's what led me to do this, you know? Yeah. So I've used the apps pretty consistently over the last 5 years. I have done a little bit of, you know, in the wild dating, you know, meeting people through friends or social events. You know, you're in your 20s, you're going to like a party or a, you know, a friend's dinner or whatever, and everybody's single, right? Mm-hmm. Or everybody has a single friend to set you up with. And you do that in your 30s and 40s and almost no one is, you know, most of my friends have been married for a really long time. Their friends are married. Yeah. Just found it difficult to meet people, let alone people with similar goals to myself.
1: Can you give me a taste of what some of the response has been are people reaching out saying like, meet this person or?
3: Uh-huh. Oh yeah. I actually have had probably about 3 women reach out to me. Lovely women that were all like, hey, you know, I have like my friend or my brother or my brother-in-law. Mm-hmm. But none of the men in that case have reached out to me themselves. There's a couple people that I've been consistently in contact with. And so the person that's out back east is coming this way kind of coincidentally in a couple weeks. So we will meet in person. That's the plan. We've had several calls. So yeah, you know,
1: okay,
3: trying to take it one step at a time.
1: Are you feeling hopeful? And not necessarily about just that person, but about this process you've sort of started.
3: I think so, because I think energy is important. I think intentionality is important. I think if you show up in a big way in your life and you're like, this is me, this is what I got going on, then I do feel like the universe does respond to that energy. Mm-hmm. However, historical data would caution me about getting too optimistic. So it's hard, you know, it's hard to stay positive when experiences so far have been, you know, a bit of a mixed bag or a disaster, depending on which ones you're looking at.
1: There's still the chance that it might not work. Like, you're still playing kind of the odds.
3: Yeah.
1: Like, do you let yourself think, like, what if it doesn't happen? What if this doesn't lead to that person?
3: I don't know if I'm going to explain this well, but like, what can you do? I'm used to, again, control and being empowered and working hard at something, mm-hmm. and obtaining a result. And like, life or the universe has proven to me that that is not the case here, and have had to do a ton of work on that with my therapist. And it's hard. And, you know, it's like, well, what's the alternative? Like, be miserable? Like, you can't do that. So I think I sort of late in 38, I started to get to the point where I was like, yeah, this is frustrating. You know, I think I said to one of my friends recently, I thought I was going to have a hot girl summer. And I've had like a dry toast summer as far as dating goes. Like it's been really fun, but it's had very little to do with guys. And it's just, you got to like practice radical acceptance. Like, it just is what it is, you know?
1: Yeah.
3: Easier said than done, certainly.
1: Well, in case someone who knows someone is listening, do you want to say what it is you're looking for?
3: Sure. Yeah. I'm pretty open-minded, but I'm looking for someone who is kind, someone who is somewhat intellectually stimulating, someone who understands that I come with a very large but very friendly family, and that's something that is a big part of my life. Someone who wants to end up in Victoria, because I run a business here and I don't plan on moving, and someone who wants to have a family of their own. And that's really it.
1: I like it. You're definitely taking matters into your own hands. Like, the next person who says, oh, you're single, have you tried putting yourself out there? You have the best comeback by showing them the stats on your Instagram post.
3: Yeah, totally.
1: Nosy people will share her post with you on our Facebook and Instagram accounts.

0: I'm almost done. So haven't quite figured out how to sew the back of it together. This is the hard part, so this I have to think about.
1: Seeing Ruth has been hunched over her sewing machine, you might not realize that she's in the middle of emergency surgery. Right now, she's working to save a stuffed doll that's really been through it. The doll's red hair is all over the place, and it's missing most of a face.
0: So I have to have her all stitched up, stuffed up, and her little music box will just work. She's almost ready to go. I might have to do it a couple times to get her adjusted just right.
1: For the last 30 years, Ruth has been fixing up stuffed animals from the dining room table of her home in Vancouver, BC, also known as the Teddy Bear and Stuffy Hospital.
2: The hospital is almost encompassing my whole house. Wander upstairs and I've got chest of drawers full of eyes and noses and joints. Then I've got a lot of donor bears that I've picked up that I need for fixing things up. At the front door, teddy bears there that are mine that I will show the little kids so that they, you know, they feel a little more comfortable leaving their favorite stuffy with me, because they're not quite sure what a teddy bear doctor is. You know, is it like the doctor going to give you a shot?
1: Ruth is 82 years old with no plans of slowing down as a teddy bear doctor. She's done joint replacements, fur grafts, cataract surgery, even spa therapy for thousands of well-loved stuffies from all over the country.
2: So they get washed in my bathroom, and after a nice hot spa treatment, in the summertime they go outside to rest in the sun and dry them off. But in the wintertime they get a sauna, and the sauna is a nice warm heated floor. And sometimes there's maybe five or six bears on the floor. The thing I really like about the job is the stories that go behind the bears. A bear that was made by a grandmother and got burnt in a fire, and it was made from a fur coat that was a family fur coat. And I found a penny on the foot of that bear, and in contacting the owner, she said, oh, my grandma always put a penny of the year that she made the bear. So she said that must have been the year that she made the bear for her father. And so I was able to clean that up and put that back in the bear, because that was something, you know, really important. These represent a lot of history. I've had a lot that have come in that this is the only thing that they have from their birth mother. And a lot of them are ones that maybe mother has saved the bear from her child, and now her child's married and they're going to have a baby. And so they want to get it refurbished so that it will be good for the new one. A lot of them are ones that need a few little stitches and a cleaning, but I was remembering one that was brought to me. It belonged to a gentleman in Ontario, and his granddaughter's dog chewed it up. It ate its head and ate one of the arms and really messed it up. And so he sent it to Vancouver to his sister, and she said, oh, this is well beyond my capabilities. And so she called me, and I said, well, okay, I will try. Got him all fixed up and sent him back.
3: His outfit even got dry cleaned.
2: Ooh! They took a little video of the surprise, giving it back to her brother again. And he had all of his grandkids around him.
3: Oh, look at him!
4: Aww. It, like, still kind of looks scraggly.
3: Oh, yeah. Well, this is his original. Yeah, that's his original. And they had his whole arms wrapped in leather instead of just his little paw.
5: Yeah.
3: But this was all... His arm was missing. Most of his upper torso and his head was gone.
2: And so that was a really special thing. Took a lot of time, a lot of work thinking about how to get it fixed up. And that bear was 105 years old. So that's the oldest one that I've ever fixed. I always have dreams about them. And I go to bed thinking about them. And then in the morning, I think, oh, Now that's something that I can do.
0: Okay. I'm working on a clown that has totally fallen apart. Instead of fabric phase,
2: people have been telling me the last couple of years, don't retire, don't retire. There's nobody else that is doing this. And, you know, as I'm getting older, I'm thinking, yes, I hate to have to quit, but there's going to come a time that I need to pass this on. Kids aren't learning to sew in schools. I don't think sewing is one of the things that people do. So I think there's fewer and fewer people that really know how to sew, and bears are going to get ripped. So I think it's really important to, you know, to keep that up. It's really a labor of love, and it keeps my brain going that I can, you know, kind of figure out what's going to go and put the puzzle pieces back together again. So that's another reason I think it's important to keep going, and it's important for me to keep going too.
5: This is Now or Never. I'm Efi.
1: And I'm Trevor. And when a family home burned down in Sudbury, it was a lot more than just stuffies that were destroyed. And when Melissa Porter found out, she knew she had to do something to help. You see, Melissa's like that. She sees a problem and she has to try and fix it. So she put a call out on social media, volunteering to collect donations of used clothing for the family that had lost everything.
6: When I brought the clothes to the family and I just like seen the smiles on the faces, and the kids were so excited, like nothing had even happened to them, even though, you know, they just lost their entire home. It was that feeling of, you have to do something with this. I came home, and I'm not even going to lie, but all my kids emptied all their drawers that night. The only thing they kept were their socks and underwear. Mm-hmm.
1: It felt so good to give that first family the help they needed for a fresh start that Melissa decided to help more people. She and her husband Drew weren't just relying on their kids' closets. New donations still just kept coming in. So she started a nonprofit called Closet Share that provides people in Sudbury with clean, free, and affordable clothes. There was just one problem. Her fix was taking over their home.
7: I was working out of town at the time on a 2-week interval, and I had left for 2 weeks, came home, and there was just donated bags of clothing everywhere in the house. And I'm like, what is going on? And it's just like, oh, people are donating clothes to us. And I'm like, okay, that's cool. And then I was home for that week, left for another 2 weeks, came back, and literally the living room was gone. It was just, and then the basement disappeared. We could barely even get to our hot water tank.
6: We were giving away the clothing for free. So many people in our community were struggling. It was coming out of COVID. So it was like almost a time where everybody was in need. We became the central hub for people dropping off clothes, even though it was in our home. So,
7: without meaning to, yeah, it was all really by accident. I redesigned our entire living room to look like a warehouse. I had these wooden racks, and I think at the time we were able to put up like 1,500 items 15. Hanging.
6: I became a safety hazard to have all those textiles in the home. We decided that we were going to put everything on pause, only deal with emergency situations. So if there was a fire, we would still provide for them. Mm-hmm. But until we found a space or
7: something suitable, yeah,
6: something that would work even just for storage, then at that point, then we would relaunch the program. So every week I would do live auctions on YouTube and Twitch.
8: Hello.
6: Are we live?
8: We are.
6: To raise a little bit of money for Closet Share. And we were raising money to be able to move into a warehouse.
8: Save up, yeah.
9: So we're sitting at 1 minute remaining at $25 for Tara for this large men's champion sweater. I don't even know if it's men's. It doesn't say men's, but I assume just by the look of it.
6: And we were in a live stream doing a live auction and deconstruction called Midstream. And said, if you find a warehouse, we will pay for your rent. And I remember being live, bawling my eyes out. Because I was like, oh my gosh, like this is happening. Like someone's actually stepping up and, you know, believing in our mission. So that was the big break. The next couple of days I spent on the phone calling every real estate agent in the city. And then I found one who was like, I might have something that will work for you.
10: So in the beginning, when we first moved into the warehouse, it's lots of days of calling you crying. Not sure if this is possible, if I can even do this.
7: There was a lot of question marks and a lot of self-reflecting and trying to self-motivate through it, what just seemed like mountain after mountain after mountain. Even though we'd gotten such relief with finding the warehouse, so it was a very bittersweet moment, because it was like, on one side, everything was really good, but on the other side, it still felt like we were going nowhere.
10: It was very, very, very scary. I think the biggest part for me is things that I've lacked my whole life is, you know, feeling like you're a part of something and you belong. My mom gave me up, I believe I was 12 or 13, put me in foster care. She suffered from severe mental health illness and alcoholism. So being in the system through different foster homes, group homes, I always literally just had one bag with me every home I went to. And the biggest thing that I learned throughout those experiences was that you, as a foster child, number one, you always feel unwanted because they know that you're going to be moving from home to home. So you don't get a lot of stuff. I remember going to two different group homes, and all I had was a nightgown. So that's been a very big part of Closet Share, in the sense of making sure that every kid has clothing.
1: The stakes were high for Melissa and Drew, and they needed some help. They reached out to other nonprofits in Sudbury and asked if they had any volunteers. And that led to another unexpected fix.
10: We started getting volunteers from all over the world when March of Dimes sent me Majid, who is our marketing and research intern now. He was just a volunteer that was starting through them, never had a job in Canada, has a disability, so never was able to be given a chance to show his skills and his knowledge with IT stuff. And we decided to give him the chance.
11: My name is Majid Mohamed Nassar. I'm from Kenya. I came to Canada in 2023, December, and it was so cold for us, super cold. The first year in Canada for us, it was a little bit rough. We didn't have a place to live. We didn't have a job for a whole year, I think. So when I was introduced to Closet Share, yeah, it's my first job in Canada. We were super excited. At that time, Melissa had a problem with the website guy, so I offered a help to create the website they have right now, me and my brother. Until now, it really means to me really, really too much, because I've never been part of anything. I've never been part of a community. I've never been part of anything. So to be involved in that, it really gives me goosebumps until now. People think it's just about clothes, but I don't think it's just about clothes. It changed me from having no friends to have friends here in Canada. Like, Melissa does a lot for us. She helped me first with clothes. She helped me if I have personal home problems. It feels great. It feels like even in your bad times, there's someone that has your back. No, I never expected that. Melissa is more like she's a friend, a family. I wanna be part of this till I can't do it anymore.
10: What are you up to over here, Sabrina?
12: I am sorting baby clothes.
10: Cool.
12: We fold, we wash, we separate, we create rags, we hang clothing.
10: We have dance parties. Super fun, awesome. Well, we really appreciate you at Closet Share.
12: Thanks for having us.
10: And all your people, their family. I never in a million years expected the amount of volunteers that we have. And the amount of support that we have in our community. It's newcomers that we are their first stop for clothing, and we are their first stop for experience in Canada.
7: Well, we've even had people that have literally flown into Toronto, jumped on a bus, been sent to Sudbury, and while they're at the Sudbury bus station, the first thing that people tell them to go and check out is Closet Share. So then these people will come to Closet Share, get clothing, and then think the program is so cool that they start volunteering the very next day. And it's like, never saw that coming.
10: And for myself, I am just like every one of them. So my mission actually changed in the concept of
6: not only do I want to provide clothing to these people, but I want to help them get what they need to be able to survive every day here in Canada.
7: It's unbelievable the amount of effort and perseverance that she you're just exuberating it every single day. And I think this is when it really hit me. So we had an event, a car wash, that we did outside of Closet Share. We were about halfway through the event and I was taking a break because I'd been running around with my head cut off all day. And I just sat there looking out at all the different volunteers, and you got volunteers dancing and they're spraying and the kids are running around, and it was, I don't know, it was just like an epiphany came over me, or some type of sensation. It was like an overwhelming sense of pride that my wife had created, like a world within a world almost. And it was watching them, like, I know there's language barriers. I know that person there has no idea what that person is saying, but the two of them are laughing. Like, there was almost like that day there was a universal language, and it was just love, joy. It was just, that was when it really hit me. It was like, whoa, this is a huge achievement.
6: It's been mind-blowing to see the different amount of people that come in and the amount of family I've built from this. Mm-hmm. Every single day, like every day I wake up and I'm excited for work, and then I come home and I'm smiling, and it's just been life-changing.

0: think over the years, Efi, we've seen this play out many times where someone does something that, like, it seems like just like this little tiny thing, and then it just explodes or grows into something they couldn't even imagine.
1: Yeah, it's a good reminder for people like me who can be a little pessimistic. Like, I can really focus on how hard it is to make meaningful, lasting, like, deep-rooted change. And you can burn yourself out, like, holding out for this. Mm-hmm. So, I don't know. This is just a reminder to, like, do the littlest bit that you can.
0: Yeah.
1: Whatever it changes, at least you know that you did your best. You gave it your all. You contributed to the collective effort.
0: Yeah. You know who contributed this week to the show?
1: Who?
0: Our producers.
1: Oh, they did more than contribute.
0: Oh, they basically run the ship. Big thank you to Bridget Forbes, Sarah Tate, Jessica Singer, Samroe Johannes, and Moira Donovan.
1: I am Efi Chiwetelu.
0: And I'm Trevor Dineen.
1: We'll see you next time.